0: Okay, welcome back. The blockbuster sale of the Los Angeles Lakers, one of the NBA's most famous teams, has hit a snag, a family feud. Jeannie Buss, who controls the Lakers, is asking an LA court
1: by, a handful of million more. But now, again, the way it's leapfrogging and the various entities involved in it.
2: And listen.
3: More than a billion voices telling their stories. 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

0: character. For thousands of fans, dressing up is as much a part of gaming culture as playing the games themselves. Some buy their outfits, others spend months making them. But for many, it's about finding their people.
1: It's about the feeling of community, about finding other people who are excited about the same things as you and having fun with them.
0: And with hundreds of thousands of visitors clocking up kilometers through these halls, even superheroes suffer wear and tear. Elle works at the costume repair station. Broken shoes, ripped seams in damaged armor, and snapped 3D printed props are all part of the job. But cosplay isn't only a label.
2: They pick up the games because they're well done. And, you know, my husband, in fact, was playing a game called King Shot. He was enjoying this game so much, and he didn't even know it was Chinese at first when he was playing it. So I think the games are just good, and that comes from a level of development expertise and some very well-run studio.
3: Forced by 40-foot in 5 years of operation, and is here to find more workers.
4: We jumped from just over 300 employees in our first year of operation to 1,200 employees this August. It's very sharp growth, closely tied to the company's bet on Brazil.
3: The organizer says companies' challenge is to find qualified professionals for their businesses.
5: Yes, I think with the increase of more Chinese companies in Brazil, the talents here in Brazil will be much more important for Chinese companies. And I think this event here, we can help Chinese companies to connect with the Brazilian talents, Brazilian qualified professionals, especially people who can speak English, Chinese and Portuguese.
3: Job seekers see new doors being opened, and many come prepared.
4: Learning Mandarin used to be almost exotic. Now it's starting to become not just a trend, but a necessity.
3: Organizers say this 8th edition won't be the last. The Chinese companies keep coming and keep hiring. For candidates, the measure of the day is straightforward: whether one of those 400 openings turns into a firm job offer. Paulo Cabral, CGTN, São Paulo.
6: And that does it for this edition of Global Business. But as always, you can check out other editions out of Beijing, Washington, Nairobi, and London. The times are shown right there. In GMT. I'm Sean Caleb, and for everyone here in Washington, D.C., we thank you so much for watching.

made. The other route was also once damaged in floods. Two bridges used to connect the other side of the river, but those two bridges have been swapped away in the flood fury. Here you can see the damage which has been left around. The buildings are totally damaged, and now the work of clearing this road is going. A full swing operation of rescue is going on. The army headquarters, the army base is not very far away from here, where a temporary hospital has also been set up. So let's take you there to find out what's happening at the army hospital. Here at the army camp, the rescued are being brought in helicopters.

0: little while ago, some people who came in, an old woman who couldn't even walk was brought in. So these people who live up in the mountains, they have been really taken by surprise because of this flash floods, because they did not know something like this is going to happen. And that's become the talk of the town, that now Nepal's wanting some information from the army. And so they are all lined up here. It's almost a chaos here with so many people coming down to find hundreds who have been missing in this floods that happened.
1: Ravinder Bava reporting there. In other news, Typhoon Sodel is bearing down on eastern China. Zhejiang and Fujian provinces have been soaked by heavy rain for days. Emergency alerts are in place with landfall imminent. As Chao Shengxuan reports, the storm is causing major concerns along the coast just as the fishing season gets underway.
2: At Sansha Central Fishing Port, the largest in Xiapu County, Ningde, fishing boats were seen returning one after the other after wrapping up operations at sea. At the dock, fishermen authorities have been reinforcing fish farms and relocating offshore structures. In Qiuling Village, fishermen and workers remove wind power equipment and tow temporary offshore structures to sheltered anchorages.
3: Ahead of the typhoon, stronger winds at sea can cause wind turbine blades to over.
1: The World Today continues after this break. Stay with us.
4: You might think you are better informed in an information age. The fact is, people are more often misled by misinformation. 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And data poverty shuts out many. We at CGTN are committed to transcending the information gap and the digital divide. 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

0: Welcome back. Ukraine says Russia.
1: All of those warships, the aircraft carrier strike groups, very much in the region to exert that military pressure on Iran to try and create some leverage to get them to.

0: accounted for on the Nepalese side.
1: 中方向尼泊尔政府和受灾民众表示诚挚慰问。
2: China expresses its sincere condolences to the government of Nepal and the people affected by the disaster. China is maintaining close communication and cooperation with Nepal to support joint search and rescue efforts and will provide emergency assistance based on Nepal's needs. China's rescue efforts treat Chinese and foreign nationals equally. Beijing is also in communication with the embassies of the relevant countries in China and keeping them informed of the latest developments.
0: Rescue efforts are being complicated by challenging terrain and more rain since it's still monsoon season. Chinese Premier Li Qiang arrived in the disaster zone as Beijing launched an urgent rescue and relief operation. CGTN's Chen Siyuan is in Xizang Autonomous Region.
3: The weather is really changing really fast, which means that some of the key efforts being carried out here on the ground. First of all, because of the complexity of the landscape, you can see heavy. So most of the cases have the drone flying out to give an estimate of the damage as well as the impacted area. According to the information I got from the command center in the county, they said that they have divided the impacted area into six zones. Each zone have drones as well as carry out communication support as well as support for technology. So those are the key areas that they have been focusing on in the past few days to carry out the mission. And so far, the location I'm standing right now is about an hour drive into the APEC Center, but it's still...
4: What is it that you girls want them to know?
5: I think we just want them to know that we love them a lot, that there are so many people out here rooting for them, and we hope that they're together and that they stay strong throughout all of this.
0: In other news, Typhoon Sodel is bearing...
6: Nine fishing boats operating at sea, and all have now returned to nearby ports for shelter. Local marine and fisheries authorities are also using a vessel monitoring system to track fishing boats in real time.
7: With the fishing season now underway, many boats had already headed out to sea. We are continuously tracking their locations and return progress to make sure all fishing boats are back in port.
6: Ningde is a major aquaculture area in Fujian. Since Tuesday, local authorities have been reinforcing fish farms and relocating offshore structures. In Qiuling village, fishermen and workers remove wind power equipment and tow temporary offshore structures to sheltered anchorages.
8: Ahead of the typhoon, stronger winds at sea can cause wind turbine blades to overspeed or even break apart. We have removed all six offshore wind turbines in advance to prevent damage. We have also disconnected all cable joints to ensure electrical safety on the fish farms during the typhoon.
6: Local Coast Guard authorities have also stepped up checks in key waters, including fishing grounds and sheltered anchorages. More than 10,000 workers on aquaculture fish farms across Ningde have all been evacuated ashore. Zhao Shengxuan, CGTN, Fujian Province.
0: Coming up, a tech expo in China that highlights that the nation is the top manufacturer of display panels. Details after the break.
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10: Ever wondered what's the difference between a bear and a bull market? Where are the cash cows? And who are the lame ducks? And what exactly are black swans? Grey rhinos? And unicorn companies? 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

0: Welcome back. The Shanghai Cooperation Organization, or SCO, is set to take place in Bishkek, Kyrgyzstan next week. This year, participants will celebrate the SCO's 25th anniversary. CGTN's Chao Yunfei has details on what to expect.
1: The Shanghai Cooperation Organization, or the reality, and an urgent need to clarify their borders. In 1996, China, Russia, Kazakhstan, Kyrgyzstan, and Tajikistan came together in Shanghai.
2: This Bishkek Waste Technological Disposal and Power Generation Project went into operation at the end of December 2025. Right now, we process 1,100 tons of waste per day, and the power generation reaches 600,000 kilowatt hours of electricity. We are handling most of Bishkek's waste.
3: In fact, that's 70% of the garbage that comes out of the city we use in this plant.
4: So the problem hasn't completely disappeared. With officials saying Bishkek now generates around 1,700 tons of waste every day, leaving hundreds of tons still needing somewhere to go. A second phase is now on the way to raise the complex total capacity to 3,000 tons a day. And that's enough for Bishkek and eventually surrounding parts of the Chui region.
5: Every person in this city produces waste. For decades, Bishkek struggled with where to put it. Now, increasingly, the answer is not to bury it, but to turn it into electricity. Alyosha Milenkovic, CGTN, Bishkek.
0: Display technology has taken the spotlight in Shanghai. Exhibitors from around the world are showing off the latest products and applications. Wang Hongjia takes us on a tour.
6: From transparent full-color displays to smart liquid crystal windows, a host of high-tech products took center stage at the 2026 Display Innovation Collaboration Expo in Shanghai. China remains the growth engine of the display industry, accounting for roughly 75% of global display panel production.
7: China is definitely a key country in terms of display manufacturing. And we have been always investing, we are bringing the right capacity at the right place, because you have not only the manufacturing areas and manufacturing capacities, but also you have all the ecosystem that go around.
6: Over the 3 years leading up to the end of 2025,
8: August, it's very sharp growth, closely tied to the company's bet on Brazil.
9: The organizer says company's challenge is to find qualified professionals for the
10: Prime Ministry spokesperson Ismail Baghaei also pointed out that Qatar has been actively trying to prevent further escalation, especially in light of recent U.S. and Israeli military actions against Iran. So this wasn't just a one-off chat, it's part of a
11: August the 21st, and Washington imposed a 50% tariff on around $20 billion worth of Canadian goods the next day. Trump's renaming of the lake affects only U.S. federal usage and does not govern what Canada or the rest of the world call the lake. 5 years after the Taliban returned to power, Afghanistan is facing a growing returnee crisis, with millions of Afghans being forced back from neighboring Iran and Pakistan. The influx is placing increasing pressure on already strained basic services. Zamarilai Abbasin reports from Kabul.
12: 5 years after the Taliban returned to power, Kabul streets may appear largely unchanged. But for Afghans forcefully expelled from Iran and Pakistan, returning home is far from a reprieve. Many are coming back to a country already struggling with a weak economy and limited resources. Deported from Pakistan, Shawali and his family of seven arrived at a temporary returnee camp in Kabul with little more than the belongings they could carry. Despite the uncertainty, he remains hopeful for a fresh start as the family prepares to return to northern

landslide in southwest China's Xizang region leaves three dead and over 500 missing. Qatar's prime minister visits Iran to discuss establishing a temporary shipping corridor through the Strait of Hormuz. 5 years since the Taliban's return to power, Afghanistan faces a growing returnee crisis as millions of Afghans are forced back from Iran and Pakistan. And the WHO and the Africa CDC declare the end of the Ebola outbreak in Uganda after 42 days without a new confirmed case. That's it for this edition of The World Today on CGTN. I'm Pan Deng in Beijing. Stay tuned.

0: capacity building, not just to build the capability to use AI, but to control AI. So to tell people to recognize the risk embedded along with AI and to learn how to take the assessment of the factual produced by AI, the logic, the scientific contents, the human development and the ecosystem, the natural system, the planet.
1: Thank you so much for your contribution. I feel really energized as a result. Thank you.
0: Thank you.
2: Thank you.
3: Thank you.
4: You might think you are better informed in an information age. 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And data poverty shuts out many. We at CGTN are committed to transcending the information gap and the digital divide. 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
5: Knowledge and technology, and the growing competition surrounding it. You see, the frontier models in the United States, some of the prices actually are dropping even to free of charge. You also hear news coming from China. Some of the leading open source models, the price is going up a little bit when it comes to charge of fees for the customers. What is going on here, Rex?
6: I think it's a good thing to see that this is an active area that the people work on, and there is competition, and it's a market. People adjust prices by price, and the other axis their performance. Then we found the Pareto frontier. I think that's generally the approach, and people are using cheaper and more expensive models.
7: And depending on capabilities and performance, there are different options. So having options is useful. But being able to understand what exactly are the options, what are the trade-offs, and why is this happening might help people make more informed decisions about what kind of models they are using and why we are witnessing such differences in pricing.
1: But there's another question related to this, because the open source and open weight, they earlier almost pretty much are free of charge. But the frontier models where we see mostly in the United States at this moment are relatively much more expensive than, let's just say, the open source and open weight models. How should we understand this debate about open weight, open source vis-a-vis closed source frontier models?
7: When it's open weight, and if we don't understand what the training data is, what does that exactly mean? How open source is that? Or do we need access to the entire training data set? When it's open source, can we analyze the training data set? That might not be feasible.
6: And people know more about this field, and there will be more things that are open, right? Not only data, not only model, but also like the training processes, parameters. A lot of things will be kind of open, right?
1: Right.
6: And I think this is a world where like everyone will benefit.
1: At this point, we see some very different approaches. Like Europe just put out the AI Act, a watered-down version so far, but still quite controversy. Meanwhile, you also see China has been building the AI safety standards and rules and regulations over the past few years, starting from its own perspectives. And you also see the U.S. Doing a very different approach earlier, Democrats.
7: So there are conflicts across these regions.
1: Right. You have the national level that is more relaxed, so to speak, to encourage, as they say, innovation.
5: at the local level, for example, at the state level, they have very different rules,
7: mm-hmm.
5: and these are not correlating with one another. The business is confused. What shall I do?
7: Yes. On this? And scientists, everyone is collaborating, and people are working very mm-hmm. well together in creative ways to understand this technology.
5: Yeah.
7: So that is quite promising.
5: Rex, your thoughts?
6: Yeah, I have the same feeling as you. Like at the high level, you know, at management level or policymaker, there is like a lot of tension and competition and you know, discussion about being self-sufficient rather than, you know, relying

0: you know, right? There's always this thing, but like at the lower level, right? I think for general public,
1: or this is more, you know, like industry inside practices, or you know, as a consumer, how should I make my pick and choices? How does that work?
2: One thing to recognize here is that everyone is distilling public data. The training data comes from the entire internet. So it's not that one company is distilling another company's model. It's all the data that belongs to people. So what are the privacy and data regulations here? Unless they do something about their privacy decisions and policies, the data is being used for retraining and it leaks. So we are in this cycle where all the data in the world is being used to train these models.
0: My opinion is, you know, the real scenario is companies will have this kind of policy. Say like my company policy is, it's not a law, right? But like my company does not, you know, want distillation to happen in my commercial agreement and so on. And you know, maybe in the commercial space, we should just respect it. It's not a good thing, right? Personally, I would say like a more open-mindedness is something good.
1: Another question, are we going to see the limit soon?
0: I think not yet, right?
1: Okay.
0: I think it's still growing at a quite fast.
3: Flow into the lake over the next 3 days, posing a high risk of a breach. The ministry says it's closely monitoring the lake and modeling possible flood scenarios to support ongoing rescue efforts. Nepal says 469 bodies have been recovered and hundreds of people
4: be cleared so they can access their broken houses from where they can actually get their property, their papers, their valuables, which are now under the debris. At the same time, the full swing operation of rescue is going on. The army headquarters, the army base is not very far away from here, where a temporary hospital has also been by surprise because of this flash floods, because they did not know something like this is going to happen. And that's become the talk of the town, that now the Nepal's warning systems have to be worked upon. As you can see, a lot of army is helping in these operations. The National Disaster Authority of Nepal has actually warned the people to be cautious and alert, especially the ones, the families who live along the riverbank. As you can see, a lot of family members have gathered here.
5: Ongoing effort. Iran's foreign ministry spokesperson Ismail Baghaei also pointed out that Qatar has been actively trying to prevent further escalation, especially in light of recent U.S. and Israeli military actions against Iran. So this wasn't just a one-off chat. It's part of a sustained mediation track, in fact. On the substance, the Qatari minister stressed the importance of respecting neighboring countries' sovereignty and keeping navigation free in that strait, the key points for any future arrangement.
3: Carney says the name is more than 400 years old and predates both Canada and the United States. The name comes from the Wendat word, Ontario, meaning the lake is beautiful, the lake is big. Trump gave an executive order to rename the lake Lake America on Thursday, amid growing trade tensions with Canada. The two sides failed to reach a trade deal on August 21st, and Washington imposed a 50% tariff on around $20 billion worth of Canadian goods the next day. Trump's renaming of the lake affects only U.S. federal usage and does not govern what Canada or the rest of the world call the lake. That's it for this edition of The World Today on CGTN. I'm Pan Deng in Beijing. Stay tuned.

0: Then in the 62nd minute, Hansi Flick sends on Rodri for his debut after signing from Man City. However, it's actually one of his old teammates who provides the assist for the second, and he so happens to play for the opposition. Aymeric Laporte clumsily nudges Barca substitute Karim Adeyemi's cross past Unai Simon. Lopez does the works. 36 teams are placed into four pots based on their club coefficient rankings. Each club will play eight matches against eight different opponents, with two teams coming from each pot and one home and one away fixture against opponents from each pot. Hope you're keeping up with me. The top eight after the first stage will qualify out of 45.94 set at the Tokyo Olympics in 2021. Warholm is second in a time of 46.69. Dos Santos extends his unbeaten run against the Norwegian to five races. Then in the women's 100 metres hurdles, Olympic champion Russell produces a world run. Duplantis, the US-born Swede, is put to the test by Greek rival Emma Nouvil-Karalis, who vaults a personal best of 6.20 metres. Duplantis clears.
1: The options we have, and then we can really start thinking, okay, then we might start thinking in the players in these positions. But right now we don't know. I have in my head, you know, what I want. We've been talking not now, since the beginning with the club, and they all know also what we want. And then it's a matter of closing the deals.
0: Meanwhile, Man City manager Esko Maresca wants to add more numbers to his squad after parting ways with John Stones and Bernardo Silva. City recently made reinforcements by signing 18-year-old Ayoub Bouwadi from Lille for £95 million. However, Maresca is hopeful more will come through the door before the transfer window comes to an end.
2: At the moment, I think we have 21 or 22 players. That can be the right number. But also in this moment, we have the three or four players from the academy that they are involved in this number. So probably thinking that we are going to play 65 games, I don't know exactly. Probably we need more numbers, probably.
0: Finally, for now, in Tianjin, hosts China's women face Vietnam in the quarterfinals of the Asian Volleyball Championship. Knowing a win will keep them on course for a place at the 2028 Olympics in Los Angeles. China top Group A with wins over Iraq, Iran and Chinese Taipei. These championships also serve as a qualifying opportunity for the 2027 World Cup, which will take place in Canada and the USA, with the top three teams guaranteeing their spots. Vietnam qualified as the eighth seed, despite finishing third in their group, and China's coach wants to move focus away from worrying about the opposition.
3: There's the knockout stage where a match decides everything. The importance of this game speaks for itself. We need to focus on our own performance, regardless of our opponents and their ability. Our priority is to bring our best and find our way out.
0: OK, I'm going to leave you this morning with some more FIBA basketball highlights. Don't forget to follow us using the handle CGTN Sports Scene on the social media platforms on your screen now. And join me for more Sports Scene at 1:15 p.m. and then again at 3:30 p.m. Beijing time. I'll see you then.

0: vote of trust. Chinese President Xi Jinping is set to pay a state visit to Egypt early next month, marking his first visit to the country in 10 years. Over the past decade, China-Egypt cooperation has delivered a string of landmark firsts. Africa's tallest skyscraper, Egypt's...
1: You were Assistant Minister of Foreign Affairs for the Americas and the Organization of American States. You were Egypt's ambassador to Russia and India.

0: celebrities, meaning people who are very much popular on the social media, we're seeing several of them making rounds in the Chinese social media. And I saw this one just a click away by the name of Haka Govic. He has 8 million followers around the world. And another one by the name of Abdallah Enawi.
1: Chinese leading think tanks. So all year round, we have always contacts here in Cairo or somewhere in China. Back to what you said, as you mentioned in your introduction, we both have and belong to great civilizations. And it is quite natural that from time to time, such a great civilization, China, or go back to maybe more than 5,000 years old.
0: I know. I mean, I was just searching, the very earliest known evidence of interactions between China and Egypt, at least is dating back to 3,000 years. I mean, from the Western Zhou dynasty about 1,000 years ago, that we found Chinese silk in a mummy in Egypt. So that's, at least 3,000 years. So there is absolutely every reason for us to look back, to cherish, and to build on these ties. And because this.
1: If we go back to 2013, 2012, 2013, you will see that that date witnessed, and of course later on witnessed a couple or three or four Chinese initiatives that were based, among other pillars, on people-to-people contacts. And you remember that for the first time, President Xi Jinping visited Egypt within a tour in the Middle East that took him to Saudi Arabia and Iran. When he was in Egypt in January 2016, 10 years ago exactly, he addressed the League of Arab States and he presented a very important policy paper.
0: Already 7 years after the People's Republic was founded, but you were the first, and then there have been a series of firsts. I hope I have the time to touch upon that. I mean, you were the first to, among the first to join the BRI, the Belt and Road Initiative. You were the first to establish a strategic partnership, so on and so forth. Why China for Egypt?
1: Beside the our common in our space program, not only us but also the other African countries, because China built us a beautiful venue for the African Space Agency here in Egypt as well. When you look at the political scene, for example, we see your fair, your just position when it comes to the conflicts there and objective party. So there is a lot when it in the political sense and the economic trade. You are not introducing yourself like the others as teaching time to time are not really true. And I remember, for example, just an example, in 2014, 2015, for example, at the time of the second Obama administration, when China announced its initiative of the establishment of the AI.
0: Are ordinary people being impacted by this kind of initiative? What are your observations when you go about, your life, your work? What
2: All 555 tourists in Giron town have been evacuated. The China National Space Administration says satellites have been deployed to carry out emergency imaging.

0: of the mudslide-stricken area. And rescuers also using small unmanned aerial vehicles to detect human heat source signals, helping pinpoint the locations of missing persons. More than 600 firefighters, the National Comprehensive Fire and Rescue Force, have reached the area for emergency rescue missions. China has activated a level 2 national disaster relief emergency response, the country's second highest emergency response level. Authorities have also allocated 30,000 central relief supplies to support evacuation, resettlement, and on-site relief efforts. Now, Chen Ziyuan tells us more from Xizang.
1: This is CGTN reporter Chen Ziyuan at Laojiang Village. So far, we've been stuck here because there is a report by local department saying that there is a normal overflow of the Bear Lake. So there are waters being downpour from the valley. So what we're seeing here now, as you can see, there are trucks being here standing by. The location I'm currently at is about 7.7 kilometers away from the border gate. We are able to drive 4 more kilometers until where the road's being blocked, which means about 2 to 3 kilometers roads has yet to be clear. And until those 2 to 3 kilometers being clear, we will be able to finally reach the border gate. So far, no rescue teams were able to reach the border gate where the area is highly being impacted. This is the map that is provided by local authorities. And as you can see, this is where the collapse happened. And the location that marks right here, about 2,950 meters above sea level, is where the Barrier Lakes is located at. There is a very unclear line indicating the border lines here. So the Barrier Lake actually sits both on China and Nepal side, according to experts that we have confirmed from local authorities. So after the Barrier Lakes overflow, it downpour right here, the speed is really fast. According to geological experts with the ministry at command center here, it only took 7 minutes for the waters to flush about 20 kilometers set. And you can imagine how fast that speed is. And right here, to give you a better sense of how the water flows, we are currently right here. We are, as I mentioned earlier, we are about 7.7 kilometers, or 2 to 3 kilometers remain unclear. So we are trying to approach the border gate and see how far we can get.
2: And China Media Group has spoken by phone to the Jurong County head about the latest rescue efforts and priorities ahead. A before and after image released by China's Ministry of Water Resources shows extensive damage at Jurong Port, with buildings covered by mud and debris. A barrier lake has formed near the confluence of the Tujiang River and Puraputapo River. As of Thursday morning, the lake was estimated to contain about 2 million cubic meters of water and was already overflowing. Another 3 million cubic meters of water is expected to flow into the lake over the next 3 days, posing a high risk of a breach. The ministry says it's closely monitoring the lake and modeling
0: forward.
3: Yes, actually, after the major debris flow event, it can enroll kind of entrainment the side slopes along the channel. So it often caused secondary landslides. Some of these landslides, in the worst case, may dam river and forming barrier lakes, like there was already a landslide barrier lakes. So in the future, near future, if we have rainstorm, the lake can be filled also very quick might fall. Secondly, it is also very hard to reach the places and install the monitoring equipment. So for this kind of cascading hazards, currently we don't really have well-developed early warning model. It is also very hard to tell whether this kind of ice rock avalanche, when it's falling to the gully, it can whether transform into debris flow or not, whether it can further travel downstream down the river or not. So it
4: the work of clearing this road is going on because there are some buildings where structures are there and people who own those houses want to go back and collect their important documents, their items. So they are waiting for this road to be cleared so they can access their broken houses from where they can actually get their property, their papers, their valuables, which are now under the debris. At the same time, the full swing operation of rescue is going on. The army headquarters, the army base is not very far away.
5: When it's nothing to do with him.

0: It's ridiculous. I'm behind Carney all the way. As individuals in Alberta, there are lots of us who are on Team Canada with Carney to stand up to Trump in any possible way. And there is no way that that is Lake America. It's Lake Ontario.
1: You know, I'm not sure I'm a big fan of that. I think this has been Lake Ontario. We shared a lake with Canada, and there's no reason to change it.
2: U.S. President Donald Trump has threatened to double tariffs on imported Canadian automobiles and auto parts to 50% starting next year. The continuing trade conflict has left businesses on both sides deeply concerned. Dan Williams reports from Windsor in Canada.
3: A welder works on a piece of steel. This is Yarn Engineering, a tool and die company based just outside of Windsor, Canada. These parts will eventually form a specialized tool that will manufacture products.
4: You'll have multiple machines making multiple parts, and eventually all these parts get assembled into a mold.
3: So can resolve their differences and put a spotlight back on North American manufacturing. But he says any plan needs to include all three countries, and it will take time and investment.
4: A lot of the manufacturing and tooling companies in the United States and Canada, they're gone now. They've disappeared. The skill sets have disappeared. What we really need to do is concentrate on doing real steps, making real movements to bring manufacturing back to North America in a real way. And what you have to be realistic about, it's not going to come back overnight. It's going to take 5, 10, 20 years.
3: The bruising trade war between the U.S. and Canada is expected to cause economic stress. It comes as U.S. President Donald Trump has threatened to double tariffs on Canadian automobiles and auto parts to 50% at the start of next year. That, Yarn says, would have huge ramifications on the North American auto industry.
4: Any tariff above zero, they don't exist anymore. Right now, for the last year and a half, 2 years, they've been absorbing a lot of these tariffs. Well, they can't do that indefinitely because they'll be out of business. They're not going to introduce a full line of new vehicles if they don't know the net cost or if they think the net cost put them out of business.
3: Since the tariff war began, businesses...
5: ...sweeping project and a temporary shipping corridor through the Strait of Hormuz, Qatar's top diplomat, who also serves as Qatar's...

0: classroom. Thanks to regular injection and oral medication, he's now able to live.
1: And senior officials of APEC revealed this year's progress, push for further cooperation at a high-level meeting in China's Dalian. Hello and welcome from Beijing. This is The World Today. I'm Wang Mengma. Out emergency imaging of the mudslide-affected area. Rescuers are also using small unmanned aerial vehicles to detect human heat source signals, helping pinpoint the locations of missing people. More than 600 firefighters from the National Comprehensive Fire and Rescue Force have reached the area for emergency rescue missions. China has activated a Level 2 National Disaster Relief Emergency Response, the country's second highest emergency response level. Authorities have also allocated 30,000 central relief supplies to support evacuation, resettlement, and on-site relief efforts. Authorities in Nepal say 389 bodies have been recovered and 977 people are missing after the devastating flood in Bagmati.
2: Here, who have come to meet the ones who are rescued, who have come to also get some information about their missing family members. They have received calls about some information from the army, and so they are all lined up here. It's almost a chaos here with so many people coming down to find hundreds who have been missing in this floods that happened.
1: Now, experts from China's Ministry of Natural Resources say the mudslide at Jirong County was triggered by a high mountain glacier collapse in Nepal. The disaster began with the glacial mass falling downhill at high speed, collecting rock and dirt on its way before hitting Jirong as a huge debris flow.
3: Normal glacial movement does not lead to disasters, but when there is violent and rapid movement, such as a collapse from high elevation areas, it can pick up material built up over time and then rush down steep gullies toward downstream areas, resulting in a fast-moving debris flow.
1: And when massive glacial debris mixes with rock and dirt and rushes downhill rapidly, it creates powerful ice debris flows. Unlike regular floods, these flows have greater destructive power, posing severe threats to everything in their path. And once triggered, the
4: In this couple of days, now at the specific location, we are about 2.4 kilometers away from the border gate. That's about 8 minutes drive from here. However, maybe if you take a look at further away right there, there are piles of mud that they have been cleared off the road. This is what they have been working on in the past few days. And maybe further away, you can see the speed of the water flow is really fast. And this, because there was a report of overflow this morning from the Barrier Lake. So these are some of the challenges that the rescuers still have to face as they are working here to clear the road. And after that point, you can see a lot of excavators are working now. Those are the areas that we can reach with roads. And after that point, all the roads has been flushed. So they have to use speedboats to get to where the disaster really hit down there. And also, I want you to get a sense of how deep the mud is. My cameraman is going to show you the landscape right here. Maybe on top, you can prepare underneath like very hot weather because the weather here changed really fast. And also, we were experiencing some raindrops this morning. So these are the current situation here, and I will be keeping you updated as the rescue mission continues to push forward. Back to you, Mama.
1: All right, Ziyuan, thank you so much for keeping us updated.
5: Forward. CGTN. See the difference.
1: Canadian Prime Minister Mark Carney says Lake Ontario will continue to be known as Lake Ontario after U.S. President Donald Trump renamed it Lake America with Canada. The two sides failed to reach a trade deal on August 21st, and Washington imposed a 50% tariff on around $20 billion worth of Canadian
6: Lake Ontario.
7: You know, I'm not sure I'm a big fan of that. I think this has been Lake Ontario. We shared a lake with Canada. And

0: exists anymore. Right now, for the last year and a half, 2 years, they've been absorbing a lot of these tariffs. Well, they can't do that indefinitely because they'll be out of business.
1: The difference.
2: 。Northeastern China's Dalian is hosting the third senior officials meeting of APEC, the largest senior level event during the APEC China year. Delegates are reviewing this year's progress and advocating for future cooperation. The theme, Global Services Shared Benefits, the fair will host a Global Service Trade Summit and feature more international participation and new support for global expansion.And this year, 90 countries and international organizations and over 1,800 enterprises, including 456 Fortune 500 and industry leaders, after a devastating mudslide at a border port in southwest China's Xizang Autonomous Region. Canada criticizes Donald Trump for renaming Lake Ontario Human Rights Protection, Social Governance and Human Rights Progress.Ahead of the seminar, participants from abroad spent 3 days visiting industrial parks, trading companies, and rural communities in Hangzhou, Jinhua, and Yiwu. Now, the seminar is initiated by the China Foundation for Human Rights Development, with Pretoria hosting the first symposium last December.As global delegates gather in Ulaanbaatar for COP17 to combat desertification, land degradation and drought, millions worldwide need urgent solutions. Speaking with CMG, UNCCD Chief Yasmin Fuad urged the international community to move beyond promises to real action. She also called for leveraging private capital to make land restoration bankable and promoting South-South cooperation for technology transfers.
3: How can we leverage the private sector so that we get the multilateral development banks to de-risk the capital of the private sector? So we make that topic of land bankable. Similar.

0: quickly refer to the health workers who are around, and they respond very fast now to actually handle those people that will be suspected of any disease that resembles the same symptoms with the bundibugyo.
1: Right.
0: Bundibugyo is very tricky in the sense that once you get in touch with the sweat, with any bodily fluid, the person gets quickly get contaminated.
1: Yeah.
0: We have also even some cases for health workers who had also been contaminated and where some of them died despite having the protection.
1: Yeah. Professor Bayam, listening to this very alarming situation unfolding there in the Democratic Republic of Congo, and the fact, as Manenji just told us, that it's so difficult to contain the spread of this virus because there is no vaccine. There was also an outbreak in neighboring Uganda. In fact, the World Health Organization says that is over almost a month after the Ugandan government declared the country was free of the disease. There were only 20 cases and 2 deaths in the Uganda case. Some attribute this to early diagnosis as well as contact tracing. What is your analysis of what took place in Uganda and why that can't be implemented in Congo?
2: So Uganda has quite a lot of experience, not just because of the responses there, but because they have physicians who have been part of the response in many other countries in Africa where there have been outbreaks. And they have a very community-oriented approach to stopping and creating isolating conditions. The key problem is that in the first few days after someone becomes infectious, there are very mild, there are very normal symptoms. And so normal symptoms like any other viral infection, which means that people don't.
1: Now working on a vaccine, they're getting funding from the Coalition for Epidemic Preparedness. What are your hopes on when a vaccine could be found?
0: We have high hopes. When we see the progress in terms of the tests they are already doing.
2: There has to be, and it's really justified fear, that someone by plane or by boat or by any other means will leave the country, go someplace else, and start an outbreak through travel that will end up in one of the other major cities in the world. Right now, most of the outbreak cases have been in rural areas, and the ability to stop an Ebola outbreak in urban areas is much, much more difficult than in the rural.
3: Doing this interview.
1: Now, Professor, President Trump signed an executive order known as the Gold Standard Childhood Vaccine Recommendations a few weeks ago. It drops the recommended routine childhood vaccines for 17 to 18 infections down to 11. What do you make of that order, and what kind of impact is it going to have?
3: I have great concern about this because some of those vaccines that are now taken out or shared clinical decision making prevent really serious illnesses. For example, rotavirus vaccine. Rotavirus is a major cause of diarrhea and dehydration. We used to have thousands of cases a year and hospitalizations for infants for dehydration. It's the executive order was done without any traditional scientific oversight. And I think it's important that the major medical societies, the American Academy of Pediatrics, the American College of Obstetricians and Gynecologists, the American Academy of Family Physicians, the American College of Medicine, all have stayed with the current schedule, which was basically preventing 17 to 18 diseases in these children. They are not trivial. And the concerns that the allegations that vaccines cause autism have not been supported by the science. People don't understand the science often. For example,

0: example, if 90% of children are vaccinated and vaccines didn't prevent or cause autism, that could also increase the susceptibility of and the cases and deaths from these diseases. So we need to not only get individuals vaccinated, we need to assure our communities are highly vaccinated.
1: Right, and if we look at these cases of measles right now, I mean, it has returned, but it's returned in a big way. I mean, according to data that's tracked by researchers and scientists at Johns Hopkins University, so far this year, there have been more than 2,800 cases, which is quite a big leap from the 282 in 2024. So what's behind this very rapid spread of the virus right now?
0: Well, I think what we have is, one, immunization coverage levels have dropped in part because of the COVID pandemic and all the problems with continuing our healthcare system delivery. And we've also had some problems with vaccine hesitancy being perpetrated and propagated, I should say. And prevention can be a hard sell because with prevention, nothing happens and people soon don't realize they're getting any benefits. Therapy is an easier sell. And what has happened is I think people are not afraid of measles because many of the young parents today have never seen a case or never heard.
1: We are going to have to leave it there. Dr. Walter Orenstein, thanks so much for your insights and being with us.
0: Thank you.
1: And that is it for this edition of The Heat.
2: We are about 2.4 kilometers away from the border gate. That's about 8 minutes drive from here. However, maybe if you take a look at further away right there, there are piles of mustard that they have been clear off the road. This is what they have been working on in the past few days. And maybe further severely impacted by the disaster. And we are going to be here for a few more hours because there is any chance of overflow. We have to ask, we have to leave here. And the rescuer here has to be prepared underneath like very hot weather because the weather here changed really fast. And also we were experiencing some raindrops this morning. So these are the current situation here and I will be.
3: Here at the army camp, the rescued are being brought in helicopters. A little while ago, some people who came in, an old woman who couldn't even walk, was brought in. So these people who live up in the mountains, they have been really taken by surprise because of this flash floods, because they did not know something like this is going to happen. And that's become the talk of the town, that now the Nepal's warning systems have to be worked upon. As you can see, a lot of army is helping.
4: Falling downhill at high speed, collecting rock and dirt on its way before hitting Jiron as a huge debris flow.
5: Normal glacial movement and then rush down steep gullies toward downstream areas, resulting in a fast-moving debris flow.
4: When massive glacial debris mixes with rock, meaning severe threats to everything in their path. Once triggered, the fast-moving debris can quickly overwhelm river channels and any infrastructure in its way. So what makes a mudslide triggered by an ice avalanche different from the one caused by heavy rainfall or melting snow? An expert explains why such disasters can strike with little warning and enormous force.
6: The first characteristic is its sudden onset with an ordinary mud.
4: Carney says Lake Ontario will continue to be known as Lake Ontario after U.S. President Donald Trump renamed it Lake America. Carney says the name is more than 400 years old and predates both Canada and the United States. The name comes from the Wedent word Ontario, meaning the lake is beautiful.
7: To stand up to Trump in any possible way, and there is no way that that is Lake America. It's Lake Ontario.
8: You know, I'm not sure.
9: That work decreased significantly.
10: The tariffs have definitely made a difference. So what it's really doing is the net effect is it's driving the costs up in the United States because the Canadians do not pay the tariffs, the Americans do.
9: Louis Yarn hopes that the two countries, along with Mexico, can resolve their differences and put a spotlight back on North

0: North American manufacturing. But he says any plan needs to include all three countries, and it will take time and investment.
1: A lot of the manufacturing and tooling companies in the United States and Canada, they're gone now. They've disappeared. The skill sets have disappeared. What we really need to do is concentrate on doing real steps, making real movements to bring manufacturing back to North America in a real way. And what you have to be realistic about, it's not going to come back overnight. It's going to...
2: Well, beyond the headline-grabbing discussion on joint mine-sweeping project and a temporary shipping corridor through the Strait of Hormuz, Qatar's top diplomat, who also serves as Qatar's prime minister, really doubled down on the... And this visit was part of that ongoing effort. Iran's foreign ministry spokesperson, Ismail Baghaei, also pointed out that Qatar has
3: urging further action. He says the UN has launched a $2.1 billion humanitarian response plan, which is only 48% funded.
4: Images may appear to be identical, but looks can be deceiving. The difference is not always.
5: So that actually is a good sign, which means this barrier lake won't be overflowed again. And but there are another possible course is because of the weather. The weather in this area is very changeable. So now actually where I am standing, it's a really foggy day now. So we cannot really see inside. So that is one the reason. So still they need everyday monitoring this site and to ask us to get back, because when we're there, we also see some rocks, ice still falling down. So for the safety reason, they ask us to go get out 100 away from that place now. So we're going to also just follow every day and bring in the updates.
3: Yeah, well, unpredictable weather and rough terrain from high altitude area is certainly a big challenge for rescue operations there. Thank you so much, Gongming, for keeping us updated from Xizang. And that brings us to the end of this hour's The World Today. Coming up next on CGTN is Sports Scene with Mike Fox.

0: Coming up on Sports Scene, China make a winning start to the second round of FIBA World Cup Asian qualifiers by thrashing Qatar in Doha. La Liga champions Barcelona claim a comfort from the edge of the box. It's fair to say he's still not at his best since returning from a hamstring injury. In the 62nd minute, Hansi Flick sends on Rodri for his debut after signing from Man City. However, it's actually one of his old teammates who provides the assist for the second, and he so happens to play for the opposition. Aymeric Laporte clumsily nudges Barca substitute Karim Adeyemi's cross past Unai Simon, and Lopez tucks into the empty net. 2-0 is the final score. Barca up and running at home.
1: For me, it doesn't matter which position Rafa played. For me, Rafa now as a captain, I think he showed totally commitment with his team, with his club, and you can also see that the supporters are connected with him. And for me, it's very good. For me, most important thing, we create chances. Of course, we miss some chances, but it doesn't mean that with another player in the box, it will be better. So for me, how we play football, it's good. This is the way how we want to see the team playing. And I think also, like I said,

0: before. We have some potential. We can make it really better.
1: Now, amidst all the infighting with UEFA and FIFA, you'd be forgiven for forgetting that there is a Champions League to be getting on with, the draw of which took place in Monaco on Thursday as the expanded league phase featuring 36 teams enters its third season. Legends Thierry Henry and David Vieira are on hand to help with proceedings. This is how it works.

0: Real Madrid will host Inter Milan, PSV Eindhoven, Leipzig and LASK, who came from 4 goals down to beat Celtic in the last qualifying round. Real have trips to Arsenal, Roma, Shakhtar Donetsk, which will be played at Chelsea's Stamford Bridge and AEK Athens. Six-time European champions Bayern Munich's headline fixtures include a home game against Arsenal.
1: CGTN. See the difference.
0: Now to a thrilling Diamond League meet in Zurich. That saw Alisson dos Santos and Masai.
1: Has to be discovered. There are always different sides to a story. We put the focus on the details. To see more, to understand better. CGTN. See the difference. Facing the unknown is always difficult. In a world in turmoil, it's easy to lose orientation. But when the storms come, we have to see the possibilities, reinvent, find new opportunities, discover a path forward. CGTN, see the difference.
2: Age, where match decides everything. The importance of this game speaks for itself. We need to focus on our own performance, regardless of our opponents and their ability. Our priority is to bring our best and find a way out.
0: Liverpool head coach Andoni Iraola says he hopes there will be positive Nina, where he started his playing career before moving to Europe and winning a La Liga title with Valencia in 2002. Gonzalez was also an overage player in the Argentina team that won a gold medal at the 2004 Athens Olympics. After finishing in 2011, the 50-year-old started his coaching career in 2010 with Rosario. Now he takes charge of a star-studded Inter Miami side that is struggling, having lost their last 5 games. However, they remain second in the MLS Eastern Conference, though they are 10 points adrift of first-place Nashville. Earlier today, MLS gave Hoyos an undisclosed fine for a repeated violation of the league's late kickoff policy, while the club also were fined an undisclosed amount. And before we say goodbye, let's take another look at today's top stories on Sports Scene. Right there, because the world today continues next. See you soon.

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1: Holding guns. Guns. Guns. Guns. Guns. Guns. Guns. Guns. Guns. Guns. Guns. Guns. Guns. Guns. Guns. Guns. Guns. Guns. Guns. Guns. Guns. Guns. Guns. Guns. Guns. Guns. Guns. Guns. Guns. Guns. Guns. Guns. Guns. Guns. Guns. Guns. Guns. Guns. Guns. Guns. Guns. Guns. Guns. Guns. Guns. Guns. Guns. Guns. Guns. Guns. Guns. Guns. Guns. Guns. Guns. Guns. Guns. Guns. Guns. Guns. Guns. Guns. Guns. Guns. Guns. Guns. Guns. Guns. Guns. Guns. Guns. Guns. Guns. Guns. Guns. Guns. Guns. Guns. Guns. Guns. Guns. Guns. Guns. Guns. Guns. Guns. Guns. Guns. Guns. Guns. Guns. Guns. Guns. Guns.

0: They are working here to clear the road. And after that point, you can see a lot of excavators are working now. Those are the areas that we can reach with roads. And after that point, all the roads has been flushed. So they have to use speedboats to get to where the disaster really hit down there. And also, I want you to get a sense of how deep the mud is. My cameraman is going to show you the landscape right here. Maybe on top you can see there are some of the green plants right there, and also there are some bears.
1: Team members have gathered here who have come to meet the ones who are rescued, who have come to also get some information about their missing family members. They have received calls about some information from the army, and so they are all lined up here. It's almost a chaos here with so many people coming down to find hundreds who have been missing in this floods that happened.
2: Experts from China's Ministry of Natural Resources say the mudslide at Jilong County was triggered by a high mountain glacier collapse in Nepal. The disaster began with the glacial mass falling downhill at high speed, collecting rock and dirt on its way before hitting Jilong as a huge debris flow.
3: Normal glacial movement does not lead to disasters, but when

0: Well, first up, China and Kyrgyzstan are deepening their economic ties ahead of Chinese President Xi Jinping's upcoming state visit to Kyrgyzstan. China's Ministry of Commerce reports that China has remained Kyrgyzstan's largest trading partner, with bilateral trade reaching some 11.7 billion U.S. dollars in the first 7 months of this year, with exports of electric vehicles, batteries, and other new three products, as well as machinery and electronics, growing rapidly. China is also Kyrgyzstan's largest source of foreign investment, with Chinese investment exceeding $2 billion U.S. dollars. Major projects in infrastructure, in energy, mining, agriculture, and green development are all advancing smoothly, bringing tangible benefits to local communities.
1: Chinese invested projects are playing an important role in strengthening Kyrgyzstan's energy security. Solar power plants, waste-to-energy facilities and wastewater treatment plants are also helping drive the country's green transition. China has also built or upgraded more than a dozen road projects in Kyrgyzstan, significantly improving local transport infrastructure and making travel and freight transportation more convenient.
0: And cross-border port upgrades are high on the agenda of the upcoming Shanghai Cooperation Organization Summit. At China's westernmost gateway in Irkutsk, the country's road link to Kyrgyzstan and the shortest route into Central Asia, clearance efficiency is improving, especially when it comes to electric vehicles. Our Shang Jianglong is there.

0: but it's the closest. In trade, proximity is power. And turning that power into speed takes constant refinement of process on the ground.
1: We run 24/7 freight clearance, streamline inspections, and offer multiple facilitation measures. We focus on business needs, improve emergency response, and boost port efficiency to support local development.
0: And it's not just about the paperwork. On the ground, an army of drivers has become the crucial link between the two nations. Known as ferrymen, these drivers personally transport the cars across the border. This human touch ensures flexibility in a high-volume trade.
2: I've been driving the China-Kyrgyzstan route for years. Clearance is faster now, inspections are simpler, more trips, more earnings.
3: A few meters behind me lies the border that connects China and Kyrgyzstan, and beyond it, the vast market of Central Asia. Right now, this crossing has become a key corridor for westbound
4: green markets, including China. I think that China is definitely one of the major partners of the Kyrgyzstan and also a very important investment source, for this country. So the trade and also the renewable energy vehicles are providing Kyrgyzstan with more abilities to fulfill its target to transfer from a resources-driven economy into a renewable-driven, renewable resources-driven economy. I think that is definitely a one very, but also have a better processed raw materials to China. I think that is important. And another one, I think that many people coming from the both sides to the other countries, which will bring many new talents and also some of this knowledge about the development in the better way. The infrastructure is another important thing. I think that, when we're able to provide the people with more abilities and choices, the country will have a more diversified and more resilient development for the economy, integrated with China's market. So we can do more to improve the integrations by the trade, investment, and the infrastructure cooperation, and also we can help them to...
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6: All right, let's take a look now at how equity markets here on the Chinese mainland over in Hong Kong and Tokyo wrapped up the week. Tim Pope is standing by for us in Shanghai. Tim, so what should we be watching in the Chinese mainland markets at the end of this week?
7: Hi there, Michael. Yes, the Chinese mainland markets ended the week a bit mixed today. The Shanghai composite slipped 0.1%. The Shenzhen component was down 0.7%. The Chinex board lost 1.4%. But the Shanghai composite did still manage to gain about 1.2% over the course of the week. I think we can now describe the volatility that we've been seeing in growth stocks as something of a trend in the mainland markets, these very violent rotations in and out of AI and adjacent sectors. We started the week with a rout, with some of the biggest AI hardware names falling, 7, 8, even 10% in that single session. Then Nvidia's very strong earnings in the US helped trigger a sharp rebound on Thursday, particularly for semiconductor, optical modules and other AI infrastructure stocks. And then today, some of those sectors came under a bit of pressure again. So investors are still, well, they still clearly believe in the long-term AI growth story, but they are also pretty quick to take profits when valuations start looking stretched. Interestingly, the industrial profit data this week told quite a similar story. Overall, industrial profits were up strong on day when Alibaba made that surprise $10.2 billion share placement, and that sent the stock sharply lower and dragged heavily on the broader technology sector. As you said, the Nvidia stocks did sort of promote a bit of a recovery midweek, but it really wasn't enough to move American bond yields and the dollar-yen exchange rate. The Bank of Japan rate story also remains unresolved. Deputy Governor Ryozo Himeno said on Thursday

0: and competencies in these areas.
1: I also want to touch on another report which you've published recently, mm-hmm. indicated that over 60% of the German companies in China see that Chinese company will become a leader in innovation in their sectors. So can you elaborate on that?
0: We have been observing this trend for the last decade already. The numbers were starting at a very low margin, and there has been quite a sharp, if not exponential, increase in the last 4 to 5 years. Also here, sectoral differences, especially our automotive members tell us that their Chinese peers or competitors of innovation and knowledge, Chinese companies providing knowledge to the world. This is also reflected in the study that you mentioned, where a third of our members tell us already that there's, let's say, reverse knowledge transfer from their Chinese operations back home to headquarters in Germany. Automotive. Very often, Chinese companies are meeting their German peers at high level.
1: I also want to touch on AI, because you mentioned earlier. So how will AI changing the way that German company hiring Chinese talent here?
0: Well, interestingly, our study reveals that it's not yet such a dominating factor. At least we do not see from the figures that jobs are replaced by artificial intelligence or further, let's say, layers of automation. Of course, the Germans are competing with very attractive Chinese employers. Therefore, we expect this to be a much more dominating factor in the next maybe 24 months.
2: Right, so what continues to draw foreign investment into China? And how is the country's evolving innovation landscape reshaping its appeal as an investment destination? For more on that, I want to bring in Wang Yaojing, Associate Professor of Economics at Peking University. Professor Wang, always great to have you on the program. So first of all, we are indeed seeing foreign brands continue to expand in China, while investment in high-tech industries in particular is also growing.
3: 8,000 stores in China now, but it plans to expand to as many as 20,000. So that tells us the company still sees significant room for growth, especially outside the largest cities. And second, China offers an unusually complete industrial ecosystem. Companies can connect suppliers, manufacturers, logistics, creating new opportunities. As you mentioned, the high-tech industry is attracting especially a lot of foreign investment. So we're seeing digitalization, green development, and industrial upgrading are generating demand for advanced technologies and specialized services as well.
2: Yeah, let me stick with technology for a second, Professor, because China is attractive, of course, to many international companies because of its market size and manufacturing base. That's important. But to what extent are innovation, technology,
3: researchers, digital professionals, and highly skilled industrial workers? This talent base allows companies not only to manufacture products, but also to improve. For example, China's new energy vehicle is one of the fast-growing and competitive industry. And the automobile giant Volkswagen builds its technology center in Hefei, which allows its largest R&D facility outside of Germany to bring this software development, vehicle testing, and local suppliers together. And Volkswagen says it can actually develop new intelligent vehicles much, much faster.
2: Yeah. Well, Professor, we are seeing more foreign companies, of course, conducting their R&D in China, like you alluded to.
3: Industrial upgrade. And also, following that, the multinational companies are giving their Chinese operations more sophisticated functions. And local teams are increasingly involved in the product science, engineers, and software development. And also, in some cases, products are first developed for Chinese consumers and then introduced into other markets. So China offers this distinctive innovation environment because research, manufacturing, and commercialization can occur very closely together. For example, an idea developed in an R&D center can be tested with suppliers, manufactured at scale, and then refined through customer feedback.
4: Americans do not pay the tariffs. The Americans do.
5: Louis Yan hopes that the two countries, along with Mexico, can resolve their differences and put a spotlight back on North American manufacturing.
4: Any tariff above zero, they don't exist anymore. Right now, for the last year and a half, 2 years, they've been absorbing a lot of these tariffs.
5: Long term, the hope for many here is that both countries can find a way forward together. Dan Williams, CGTN, Windsor, Canada.
2: Meanwhile, new data shows the U.S. economy is sending mixed signals. Non-farm payrolls unexpectedly declined in July, pointing to a cooling labor market. Now, at the same time, the U.S. Commerce Department reported that

0: the Personal Consumption Expenditure Price Index, the Fed's preferred inflation gauge, has now surpassed the 2% target for 65 straight months. That persistent price pressure is forcing the Federal Reserve to rethink its next policy move. Our Mitch McCann has more.
1: Last week, just highlighted, job growth is becoming less of a concern, meaning tackling inflation really is still the main priority. Now, this comes as Kevin Warsh is set to give a highly anticipated speech at the Jackson Hole Symposium in Wyoming tomorrow. All eyes are going to be watching to see what he has to say about rates and whether or not
2: it's been above the central bank's target of 2% for 5 years now. Long-term U.S. borrowing costs have surged to nearly two-decade highs.
3: Trade war. Qatar's prime minister visits Iran to discuss a temporary shipping corridor in the Strait of Hormuz. And senior officials of APEC reveal this year's progress and push for further cooperation at a high-level meeting in China. It calls for strengthening joint consultations at all levels, enhancing monitoring and early warning, and preventing secondary disasters. It also calls for emergency assistance to disaster-stricken areas in Nepal and international cooperation in rescue operations. The meeting points out the need to implement personnel evacuation measures, such as setting up evacuation routes and resettlement sites in high-risk zones. It also calls for building up key rescue forces and improving the emergency response capability to tackle problems such as broken roads, power loss, and disrupted network in remote areas. Meanwhile, Chinese President Xi Jinping has sent a message of condolences to Nepali President Ram Chandra Padel over the mudslide disaster. And now five people.
4: And also we were experiencing some raindrops this morning. So these are the current situation here. And I will be keeping you updated as the rescue mission continues to
5: seeing a natural overflow. The threat and danger it poses have been significantly reduced. At the same time, we will continue to closely monitor the situation.
6: Temporary hospital has also been set up. So let's take you there to find out what's happening at the Army hospital. Here at the Army camp, the rescued are being brought in helicopters. A little while ago, some people who came in, an old woman who couldn't even walk, was brought in. So these people who live up in the mountains, they have been really taken by surprise because of this flash floods, because they did not know something like this is going to happen. And that's become the talk of the town, that now Nepal's warning systems have to be worked upon. As you can see, a lot of army is helping in these operations. The National Disaster Authority of Nepal has actually warned the people to be cautious and alert, especially the ones, the families who live along the riverbank. As you can see, a lot of family members have gathered here who have come to meet the ones who are rescued, who have come to also get some information about their missing family members they have received.
7: It's easy to lose orientation. But when the storms come, we have to see the possibilities. Reinvent. Find new opportunities. Discover a path forward. CGTN. See the difference.
3: Chinese President Xi Jinping has called on China and Kyrgyzstan to join hands in creating a new chapter of high-quality development in bilateral relations. He made these remarks in a signed article published in Kyrgyz media outlets ahead of his state visit to the Central Asian country. In this article, President Xi described the two countries as good neighbors, partners, and friends, saying that ties have stood the test of changing global landscapes. He urged the two nations to carry forward their traditional friendships and elevate practical partnerships, including
8: a hill of trash, partially covered by dirt, where for decades rubbish accumulated. Until recently, the city tried several approaches to the waste management problem, but only the Chinese technology provided relief.
9: It can be said that this territory was in such a catastrophic state 2 years ago. Ecologically, on the other hand, all the garbage, which makes up 14 hectares of garbage, was completely burned, and all this smoke spread to the city. At the moment, as you notice, we have completely closed it. 70% of the garbage that comes out of the city we use in this plant.
8: So the problem hasn't completely disappeared, with officials saying Bishkek now generates around 1,700 tons of waste every day, leaving hundreds of tons still needing somewhere to go. A second phase is now on the way to raise the complex total capacity to 3,000 tons a day. And that's enough for Bishkek and eventually surrounding parts of the Chui region.
10: Every person in this city produces waste. For decades, Bishkek struggled with

0: where to put it. Now, increasingly, the answer is not to bury it, but to turn it into electricity. Aljoša Milenković, CGTN.
1: World called the lake. Here are some reactions of people spending their day by the lake.
2: I don't think he has any right to comment on the name of a lake. That
3: has Qatar's prime minister really doubled down on the broader diplomatic push. According to both sides, the meeting was very much about reducing regional tensions and creating an atmosphere where dialogue can actually happen. Qatar, as you know, often plays.
4: Lake will continue for as long as necessary. He said that he feels the U.S. is achieving a very big victory, but he also said that there is no plan at the moment to return to negotiations with Iran. So really, we have that military pressure there in the Middle East, but we've also seen this week a change in tactics by the Trump administration, now exerting economic pressure as well, putting in sanctions on 60 individuals and companies around the world that are trading with Iran, but also threatening to place blanket sanctions on any country that continues to trade with the country, really trying to cut off any financial revenue streams that Iran still has. So
5: committees, like Committee of Economy, the Committee of Trade and Investment, even I will say also the Committee of ECOTEC, I mean, which is a technical one, cooperation. So yes, this meeting is very important, it's crucial, because we are more or less, I mean,

0: 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I'm Julian Wack in Beijing. We look past politics and into stories and films that speak local truth but land globally.
1: Hello and welcome to SCO Film Dialogue.

0: Because when it comes to film, a lot of people believe what they see is true. But sometimes marketers tell different stories, such as a movie I watched before called Borat. It's a marketer from the Hollywood,
1: to know this background, to know this dialect, to know like this story behind, to know this local some culture. Yes, I understand the feelings. And from these feelings, I can learn like how people in China they deal with this.

0: Welcome back to The Vibe. With Bishkek days away from hosting the world's biggest Eurasian summit, we are continuing our SEO film roundtable to celebrate the real year-round collaborations on screens big and small. Next, diversity of SEO cinema, the stories behind cross-border storytelling, and yes, a little fun and games along the way. Take a look.
1: You're watching CGTN's special program SEO Film Dialogue. Cultural diversity is at the heart of the Shanghai spirit. Under the SCO framework, cultural cooperation covers seven major areas: performing arts, heritage, film and publishing, tourism, youth, media dialogue, and people-to-people exchanges. And in film, we have real results to show for it. Take the Shanghai International Film Festival for an example. Last year, Kyrgyz film Black, Red, Yellow won the Golden Goblet for Best Feature Film. In 2024, Kazakhstan's Divorce took the same prize. SCO cinema is getting the attention it deserves from Chinese audiences. Here's a collection of interviews we made with SCO filmmakers. Take a look.
2: Chinese filmmakers can show products and its films and its movies very high level technologies, CGI elements, very big cinematic arts. And this is such a good example for us.
3: Я думаю, что, в принципе, здоровая киноиндустрия, она, в принципе, должна вот состоять именно из кино как предмет искусства и кино как предмет товара. 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
1: Well, I think all of us at the table here have the experience of recovering a film festival in China or abroad. Have you guys had any chance to sit down with the filmmakers themselves? Tell us the experience.
4: Yeah, of course. I interviewed some of the SCO filmmakers, and also I sat in their seminars. So one perspective I learned from them is that they value the Chinese market very much, and also they want their films to be screened in China. Mm. And also, like, a lot of the Chinese audiences now are developing a niche hobby of voice actress.
5: So don't miss out if you have access to this film. See you next time.
1: And I also had the chance to sit down with some Russian filmmakers, because last year I was also reporting the SCO Film Week, which happened in Qingdao. They chose a Russian and China co-production film, Red Silk.
6: City or another country of the SEO, and at the end, these young people realize that they not only tasted lots of food, but they also a new family. Mm. Yes, and wow. They got acquainted. So
1: feels like a story of different groups of people going to a summer camp, and then meet on the train, and you could be an excellent teacher.

0: and early warning, as well as preventing secondary disasters. It also called for emergency assistance to disaster-stricken areas in Nepal and international cooperation in rescue operations. Now, the meeting pointed out the need to implement personnel evacuation measures, such as setting up evacuation routes and resettlement sites in high-risk zones. It also called for building up key rescue forces and improving the emergency response capability to tackle emergency response, the country's second highest emergency response level. So far, an 800-meter section of a key highway in Jurong County has been cleared, while all affected residents and tourists in Jurong town have been evacuated. Now, the China National Space Administration says satellites have been deployed to carry out emergency imaging of the mudslide-affected area. Rescuers are also using small unmanned aerial vehicles to detect human heat source signals, helping pinpoint the locations of those missing. Shen Zijuan has more.
1: What's happening here is that the road was being completely occupied by mud in this couple of days. Now at the specific location, we are about 2.4 kilometers away from the border gate. That's about 8 minutes drive from here. However, maybe if you take a look at further away right there, there are piles of mud that they have been clear off the road. This is what they have been working on in the past few days. And maybe further away, you can see the speed of the water flow is...
2: Our first priority is to properly accommodate those affected and make sure they are safely relocated. Second, we are carrying out a detailed count of those who remain unaccounted for and coordinating search and rescue operations for them. We moved nearly 500 people from five villages in two townships to four temporary shelters at the earliest possible time. Our focus is on providing temporary accommodation and meeting their basic needs. The barrier lake still poses a risk of secondary disasters. Jurong County is also seeing a relatively heavy rainfall, which could easily trigger further mudslides and landslides. These secondary hazards are making it more difficult to reopen roads and are also posing considerable challenges to search and rescue operations. Going forward, we will continue assessing the situation and carrying out disaster mitigation work to reduce the risks from the barrier lake as much as possible.
3: People had moved out of that area, but this terrain is also very difficult because high up in the mountains, to come down to a safer location or to go higher up on the mountain is a task in itself. So at the moment rescue operations have restarted. What is happening is they are trying to get as many survivors out from these areas who are stranded. At the same time, the army has now deployed 1,200 more army personnel. Earlier, 1,600 army personnel were deployed for rescue operations, but now 1,200 have been specifically deployed to look for the people who have lost their lives, the dead bodies under the debris. The debris is, mind you, not less than 6 to 7 feet high. What we saw yesterday there in a town which... Well, this is the time of religious pilgrimage and a number...
4: And all of those warships, the aircraft carrier strike groups, very much in the region to exert that military pressure on Iran to try and create some leverage to get them to do the things that the United States wants. That military presence making it clear that really the US president could return to military action if he chose to do so. And Donald Trump has been speaking over the course about the situation in the Middle East, giving an interview in which he said the conflict will continue for as long as necessary. He said that he feels the US is achieving a very big victory, but he also said that there is no plan at the moment to return to negotiations with Iran. So really we have that military pressure.

0: Nigerian police warn rushed rescue could endanger mass kidnapping victims in Niger State. And UN chief says $1.1 billion more urgently needed to fight Ebola outbreak as the DRC begins vaccination campaign. Hello and welcome to Africa Live. Wherever you're joining us, I'm Mahe Mutua in Nairobi. Here's what else is coming up. In business, extensive power cuts in Sudan hurt rebuilding efforts. And in sports, marathon world record holder Sebastian Sauer pulls out of the Berlin Marathon due to injury. Well, we begin today with Chad, which has accused Sudan's military of carrying out an airstrike inside its territory last week, hitting a military convoy in the eastern Ennedi region. The country has raised its alert level in the area to its highest point now. Chad says Sudanese aircraft and drones pursued and bombed the convoy more than 100 kilometers inside its borders, though no Chadian casualties were reported. Sudan has rejected the accusation, saying its forces are defending the country's sovereignty and that any blame should come after an independent investigation. UN experts say Chad has been used as a route to supply crucial weapons from the United Arab Emirates to the Rapid Support Forces. The UAE and Chad deny the allegations. Now, the conflict between the Sudanese army on entry into Khartoum State. Now, the curfew, first imposed in May 2024, had restricted movement of people and vehicles from 11 p.m. to 5 a.m. local time. Meanwhile, the UN is urging calm in northern Ethiopia amid renewed security concerns and rising tensions, warning against actions that could undermine efforts toward lasting peace. UN spokesperson Stéphane Dujarric said Secretary General Antonio Guterres welcomed renewed mediation efforts by African Union High Representative for the Horn of Africa and former Nigerian President Olusegun Obasanjo.
1: Turning to Ethiopia, I can tell you that the Secretary General is concerned by recent reports of security incidents and heightened tensions in northern Ethiopia.
2: The operation is a very delicate job and it's very technical. We have to be very careful. In the process of trying to save life, you don't just cause more damage. The people you are trying to rescue at the end of the day, if you rush it, you might end up losing the lives of these victims. So it's not about timing, it's about how prepared are we? It's about analyzing our intelligence. It's about analyzing all the strategies we need to put in place and doing the needful to ensure that we get these victims and rescue them unhurt.
3: Last Friday's raid on a mosque in Dakara village has caused panic in Nigeria, where bandits...
0: ...end of Nigeria's kidnapping crisis. Security consultancy SBM Intelligence says more than 7,800 people were abducted in the past year, with confirmed ransom payments approaching $6 million. The findings come amid renewed concern over mass kidnappings in northern Nigeria. CGTN's Joy Kiruki Juma has the details.
3: Kidnapping for ransom is becoming an increasingly lucrative business in Nigeria. The SBM Intelligence report shows 7,825 people were kidnapped between July 2025 and June 2026, a 66% increase from the previous year. At least 1,142 people were killed, while confirmed ransom payments more than tripled to 7.78 billion naira, or about $5.8 million. The consultancy says the figures are conservative because many ransom payments are never reported.
4: In the last 1 year, we've had over 7,000 victims kidnapped in the last 1 year. That means there are 21 victims kidnapped in this country every day. That is just the report we have.
3: The report says Boko Haram accounted for about 90% of recorded ransom payments in the northeast, although the northwest recorded more kidnapping incidents and victims. The findings come as President Bola Tinubu orders security forces,
4: terrorist groups, people, civilians.

0: citizens will be recruited into bandit groups so that, because if terrorists and kidnappers can amass about 7 billion naira in ransom in the space of 1 year, this is one of the biggest and largest informal economies in this country.
1: The report says kidnappings are also disrupting education, with schools among the targets. It warns that unless Nigeria tackles both the profitability of kidnapping and the conditions that enable recruitment into armed groups, the crisis could become further entrenched. Joy Kirukijuma, CGTN.
2: Let's take you back to our top story, where China has upped its response to the crisis in Nepal once again. Six members of the Xizang Fire and Rescue Corps, along with 15 personnel and one search and rescue dog from the Sichuan Fire and Rescue Corps, have arrived at the China-Nepal border checkpoint. They are the first professional rescue teams to reach the core area of the rescue operation. Back to the African continent, the Ebola outbreak in the Democratic Republic of Congo has spread across six provinces now, with more than 2,500 deaths recorded. UN Chief Antonio Guterres says containment efforts are falling behind the pace of transmission and is appealing for additional funding. Meanwhile, a vaccination campaign is underway, beginning with frontline health workers. CGTN's Joy Kirukijuma has the details.
1: The race to contain Ebola is intensifying in the DRC, and the UN says international $2.13 billion humanitarian response plan is only 48% funded, with current resources expected to last just weeks.
3: Heatbreak in the DRC has put pressure on efforts to contain the virus. According to the WHO's latest figures, more than 5,600 confirmed cases and over 2,700 deaths have been recorded in the country since the outbreak was declared on May 15th. For now, the MINAFAM candidate
2: Atoma reports now from Addis Ababa.
4: Health ministers from 47 countries in WHO's Africa region gathered here in Addis Ababa over the past few days to find solutions to the continent's most pressing health issues, one among them being a severe health workforce shortage. The region currently has only about 46% of the health workers it needs, and without action, the gap could even expand. As WHO's biggest annual event for the African region comes to a close, ministers leave with new resolutions endorsed.
5: This year, we have not witnessed this in our entire life, never known in the history of this mountain. The fire has left neither the dry nor the green.
3: Residents say the fire spread rapidly, leaving little time to escape. According to Algeria's interior minister, at least five people were killed in Jijel province.
6: Fires came from the mountain in the Tograst region at night, and in moments it spread everywhere with smoke. The person who was driving this vehicle was surprised by the fires, so he left it and ran away to save himself. We left our homes and ran away to the town of Burji Tahar. We are sleeping out in the open. The fires destroyed everything, houses, fruit-bearing trees, especially olive trees. Nothing is left. All of our homes are burnt.
3: Algeria's civil protection services recorded 154 wildfires across the country on Wednesday. 36 were reported in Béjaïa province alone, with 18 brought under control. As the heatwave continues across North Africa, residents in the worst hit areas know once the fire subsides, they will be left with the difficult task of rebuilding their homes, livelihoods, and communities in a challenging economy. Sharon Baranga, CGTN.
2: Right, it's time for a short break. Here's what's coming up in the business. Extensive power cuts in Sudan hurt rebuilding efforts. And South Africa's Northam Platinum to pay its highest ever dividend after a nearly eightfold rise in profit.

0: arrive in China and any time. But people don't know that necessarily, and there's a lot of stirring up of distrust. Sometimes it's shocking to me how crude and simple-minded it is. So one of the things I often say to members of Congress...
1: Just really, really amazing stories. What I learned from that was each of them, they have something the words cannot describe. Mm-hmm. And it's they always, when they explain, and he keeps going back to his workshop, mm-hmm. and for the last 60 years, last 60 years, every day.
2: Wow.
1: And so his shop is dilapidated, and it's a little bit messy, and mm-hmm. the lights are very dim, but he goes there every day to draw. He draw birds, he draw people's portraits on a piece of wood. And on the back of his wall, it's almost like you feel the lonely. So recently there's a very, his movie was also and released, and that's Spider-Man. Mm-hmm. And so I'm...
2: Different cultures, different traditions, different systems, you know. We are more or less the same. You know, we have loved ones, we take care of our families, you know. We have our colleagues, we have our friends, you know. Like we go to work. So that's something touching, you know, if you meet people from different places, you never expect it, but that gives you something like a thought, not really provoking, but something to think about you know, different cultures, different countries, how we engage with each other, how we interact with each other, Jeff.
0: Well, I'll add one more economic dimension to that. For me, watching the economy along the way through these countries, there's actually a lot of economic convergence taking place. So places that you might think of that they would be very poor or middle of nowhere actually are now part of a quite broad middle class. And you see very good infrastructure, modern shopping malls, familiar brands, charging stations, of course, electric vehicles everywhere across Italy, Slovenia, Croatia, Serbia, Bulgaria, Georgia, Azerbaijan, mm-hmm. Kazakhstan, Uzbekistan, China. In other words, that what's called the middle corridor, which is what we traveled across these 15,000 kilometers, there's a shared economic space. You don't put your head and say, oh my God, how are they ever going to get out of poverty, or how remote or how bizarre. Actually, in truth, not only are we more similar and have a lot to share, but our economies are also converging in a very useful way. It makes the prosperity more widely shared. The transport corridor that we went along, this middle corridor across Eurasia, is actually booming right now. And all of the countries that we visited are experiencing the European Union, to be blunt about it. Most of the rest are part of China's Belt and Road Initiative, which I like very much, which is basically, let's invest for connectivity. Let's invest for power. Let's invest for fiber, for digital. Let's invest for fast rail. Let's invest for fast highway systems. And so I think most of Eurasia is actually getting its act together, even though there are some tendencies, which I unfortunately attribute to my own country often, to divide, you know, to try to divide and conquer. But I think within most of Eurasia, the idea of connectivity is quite clear. What is needed, Luo Yang, and saw the giant Buddha there, we went to Suzhou, where Marco Polo had gone, stood at the Grand Canal, and I read from his journey. So all of the cultural side was absolutely wonderful. And I have to admit one point. The food we loved all along the way, but I can tell you the Chinese crew, the support

0: team was so happy when we arrived in China. You could only imagine the smiles at the first dinner when we crossed the border. What we saw, as always, when we went to Shenzhen and Shanghai was new breakthroughs, because what's happening right now is China's so dynamic technologically. You go, as I do, to Shenzhen maybe 3 times a year, you're seeing something new every single time. Completely new technologies, new stories, new breakthroughs. We, of course, went to BYD. I visited Huawei. We met with other companies. So this, to my mind, is very exciting, and I'm already planning for the next trip back early in November for the APEC summit in Shenzhen, where you're going to have all the world leaders in amazement at what they're going to see.
1: Yes.
2: Let me also talk about this. And what I, you know, I live here, right? And I travel around the world. But with the trip of this, I rediscovered some certain things. I didn't feel so obvious to me. I think for every Chinese person, especially if you're an entrepreneur, you want to do something, you never think about China will go to war. So you always live in this place, you think peace is with us forever.
1: Yeah, forever.
2: And so when you want to build your life, yeah, of course you could go through economic cycles, but you never thought, you know, peace will be a problem and also safety will be a problem.
1: No.
2: So I think for every person who lives here, they benefit from two things, very important. And one is peace, that's a security. The other one is safety. The second thing I thought that was really interesting was when we were traveling through Xi'an. You know, Xi'an is about terracotta soldiers and all that, so that's what foreigners remember about Xi'an. But this time, when we traveled through, we went to a book club. There was a reading club at a real bookstore in the center of Xi'an. So many writers in China, they write about history and into humanities and travel. They all gathered there. And to celebrate our arrival.
1: Interesting.
2: Yes, in Xi'an.
1: Interesting.
2: And I remember this, and there are six teenagers. They walk up on the stage, they recited two poems. One poem was this Song of the Open Road by Walt Whitman. This is like foundational poet for American history in late 1900s. And it's about the spirit of exploring. I remember the words like strong and the content. We travel on the open road. The earth, that is sufficient. So, and this is teenagers from China. They were reciting American poem. And from over 100 years ago, the spirit was about to discover, to explore.
1: To explore.
2: That was unbelievable.
1: Where Jeff, you know, when we say China produces, you know, tremendously amount of stuff at I would say competitive price with many of them with good quality. It's good, I think, to the global south, like a country, Nigeria, as Patrick mentioned. At the same time, of course, you know, some people would see that as a you know, China shock 2.0, you know, challenging, even threatening to their own manufacturing. What's the way to look at that?
3: These have resumed rescue operations after a brief suspension due to water overflowing from a barrier lake. CGTN followed the China Anning rescue team along a border patrol road to the core affected area, where a massive landslide swept through a valley and formed a barrier lake. The team is closely monitoring that lake and assessing the risk of further overflow. Gong Ming reports.
4: And behind me, you can see clearly where the mudslide happened. On the top, where about 5,000 meters, that is where the mudslide starts. And from go on, you can see after that, the mudslide just crushed this valley, and you can see from the side how big and what the strength and the scale of this mudslide. And also over the mudslide.

0: site, there is formed a barrier lake. So the water level of the barrier lake now is controllable. But now the NN Group is monitoring this site and to value the possibility of the risk of the overflowing.
1: As rescue teams find survivors, many families are searching for their loved ones in local hospitals in Nepal. Our correspondent Ravinder Bawa brings us more from Kathmandu.
2: Well, we've been at this hospital since morning. We've been in the front part of the hospital where the list of people who have been rescued is displayed. And we have seen around 400 families have come in from various parts of Nepal to come and check if their family member's name exists on that list. If they don't find it there, they are forced to come to the mortuary, which is right behind me, because the signals are weak because there are more crowds there. So we had to move a little. DNA testing will have to be done. So that's something which is happening. But at the same time, after rescue, if the people who are rescued need some kind of medical treatment, they are immediately given that on the spot. Or serious patients have been brought here to the Kathmandu hospital. Around 6 of them are in the ICU. Other are being treated for grievous injuries. So treatment is being offered here at this hospital and other hospitals in Kathmandu and other places. And all those who are rescued are also moved to shelter homes where they are giving food, water, and other necessary items, because they are now just left with one clothing as their possession.
3: On a joint mine sweeping project and a temporary shipping corridor through the Strait of Hormuz, Qatar's top diplomat, the meeting was very much about reducing regional tensions and creating an atmosphere where dialogue can actually happen. Qatar, as you know, often plays that go-between role, especially between Iran and the U.S., and this visit was part of that ongoing effort. Iran's foreign ministry spokesperson, Ismail Baghaei, also pointed out that Qatar has been actively trying to prevent further escalation, especially in light of recent U.S. and Israeli military actions against Iran. So this wasn't just a one-off chat. It's part of a sustained mediation track, in fact. On the substance, the Qatari minister stressed the importance of respecting neighboring countries' sovereignty and keeping navigation free in that strait, the key points for any future arrangements. And both sides agreed to keep talking, with technical negotiations continuing toward a more permanent maritime framework. So in short, de-escalation, dialogue, and a lot of behind-the-scenes groundwork with the Strait as a practical starting point.
1: Washington has ruled out any negotiations with Iran, saying all options for the U.S. still remain on the table. Reports in the U.S. say the aircraft carrier Theodore Roosevelt is heading to the Middle East in the coming weeks. Nick Harper has more for us.
4: The fact that that new aircraft carrier is heading in that direction, on top of the USS George Washington that is currently in the region, having just replaced the USS Abraham Lincoln. All of those warships, the aircraft carrier strike groups, very much in the region to exert that military pressure on Iran to try and create some leverage to get them to do the things that the United States wants. That military presence making it clear that really the US president could return to military action if he chose to do so. And Donald Trump has been speaking over the course about the situation in the Middle East, giving an interview in which he said the conflict will continue for as long as necessary. He said that he feels the US is achieving a very big victory, but he also said that there is no plan at the moment to return to negotiations with Iran. So really we have that military pressure there in the Middle East, but we've also seen this week a change in tactics by the Trump administration, now exerting economic pressure as well, putting in sanctions on 60 individuals and companies around the world that are trading with Iran, but also threatening to place blanket sanctions on any country that continues to trade with the country, really trying to cut off any financial revenue streams that Iran still has. So exerting pressure, but still not achieving what it's trying to achieve, and that is that longer-term peace deal with Iran.

0: New flagship event for the world's next generation display industry is on in Shanghai and is showcasing a wide array of cutting-edge technologies and application solutions. Wan Hongjia reports.
1: From transparent full-color displays to smart liquid crystal windows, a host of high-tech products took center stage at the 2026 Display Innovation Collaboration Expo in Shanghai. According to the global market research firm Counterpoint, China remains the growth engine of the display industry, accounting for roughly 75% of global display panel production.
2: China is definitely a key country in terms of display manufacturing. And we've been always investing, we are bringing the right capacity at the right place, because you have not only the manufacturing areas and manufacturing capacity on edge. And here we see an opportunity for us. Most of the technology innovation will happen here. We know that very well.
1: The presence of upstream and downstream Chinese manufacturers at the exhibition spotlights the country's complete and self-reinforcing industrial chain.
3: We are part of the equipment supply chain. In the past, most of the display panel supply chain came from Japan, South Korea, and some European and American countries. But in recent years, China's domestic supply chain for core equipment has developed rapidly and is quickly gaining ground.
1: And that supply chain strength is translating into real market wins.
4: We currently hold the world's largest market share. We make one in every three smartwatch displays.
1: Driven by rising demand for displays from the NEV sector and the booming development of AI, China's display industry is writing its next chapter. Wang Hongjia, CGTN.
0: And we'll leave it there on the world today. I'm Jiao Yang. Thank you for watching. China 24 is next. See you again in a few minutes.

0: coming to you from Beijing. This is China 24, a look at China and its impact around the world. I'm Jia Yang. Coming up, rescue efforts continue after a devastating mudslide hit southwestern China's Xizang near the border with Nepal. Chinese President Xi calls for high-quality development in bilateral relations ahead of his state visit to Kyrgyzstan. Senior APEC officials meet in northeast China's Dalian to discuss regional cooperation and the economy. And China's top legislature concludes its reviews of reports and draft laws and passes a medical security law to take effect next year. President Xi Jinping, also General Secretary of the Communist Party of China Central Committee, has chaired a party leadership meeting to deliberate and make arrangements on rescue and relief efforts after a devastating mudslide hit Jurong County in southwestern China's Xizang Autonomous Region near the border with Nepal. At the start of the meeting, Xi and other leaders observed the response. Emergency rescue operations have been carried out swiftly and in an orderly and well-coordinated manner, with comprehensive efforts underway for resettling affected people and managing the aftermath. The meeting emphasized search and rescue plans should be formulated in a scientific manner and that every effort should be made to search for and rescue all missing Chinese and foreign nationals. China says it will also provide emergency aid to the disaster-hit area in Nepal and carry out international rescue cooperation. The meeting also called for conducting comprehensive inspections to identify potential hazards and risks, boost real-time monitoring and early warning, and enhance the capacity to identify risks arising from disaster chains. It also concluded that more rescue and emergency response forces should be deployed to remote and disaster-prone areas. President Xi Jinping has expressed profound condolences on behalf of the Chinese government and the Chinese people to all the victims, their families, the injured, and everyone affected by the disaster. He says China is making every effort to search for the missing, to help relocate affected populations and provide urgent treatment to the injured. Xi says China and Nepal are linked by shared mountains and rivers and a shared future, and says China stands ready to assist Nepal in its rescue efforts. Xi also says he's confident that the people of the two countries will join hands to overcome this disaster. The mudslide in southwest China has caused at least five deaths, whilst 558 people are still missing. And China has activated a level 2 national disaster relief emergency response. That is its second highest emergency response level. Three specialized teams have been deployed for search and rescue operations. In the air, drones are being used to transport rescue personnel and deliver relief supplies. On the water, rescue teams are navigating the road to the core affected area where the massive mudslide swept through a valley and formed a barrier lake. Now, this team is closely monitoring that lake and assessing the risk of further overflow. Guo Ming reports.
1: Behind me, you can see clearly where the mudslide happened. On the top,
2: it is possible the operation would take many days. If people want to make a thorough search, then it's a question of rotating and logistic support of effect. The Natural Resource Bureau is progressing already on this in the Himalayan region. Difficult, expensive, but technically feasible. So the other challenge there is to form the consensus using this technique after any emergency response.
0: Well, thank you so much for explaining the gravity of all this to us. We really appreciate your time and your insights, Professor Xu Shiling. But do stay with us on China 24. We have still more ahead for you. Chinese President Xi Jinping calls for high-quality development in bilateral relations.

0: ahead of his state visit to Kyrgyzstan. And senior APEC officials meet in northeastern China's Dalian to discuss regional cooperation and the economy.
1: We are all connected. Across borders, across continents, connected by ideas, a shared humanity. Stay connected.
2: You might think you are better informed in an information age. 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And data poverty shuts out many. We at CGTN are committed to transcending the information gap and the digital divide. CGTN, bridging nations and civilizations. 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
0: Chinese President Xi Jinping has called on
3: neighborly relations to a comprehensive strategic partnership for the new era, gaining fresh dynamism with each stage of development. In the article, President's on upholding international fairness and justice and promoting open, inclusive development. Xi urged China and Kyrgyzstan to consolidate good neighborly friendship, stay committed to mutual benefit and win-win cooperation, carry forward their traditional friendship, and uphold multilateralism. He called on China and Kyrgyzstan to elevate practical cooperation, including in green mining, the digital economy, clean energy, and artificial intelligence. The Chinese president also called for stepping up exchanges in culture, tourism, art, media, think tanks, youth, archaeology, and health. As Kyrgyzstan has been elected as a non-permanent member of the United Nations Security Council, Xi called on both sides to firmly uphold the UN-centered international system and the international order based on international law, firmly oppose hegemonism, unilateralism, and bloc confrontation, jointly combat terrorism, separatism, and extremism, and bring into play a more just and equitable global governance system.
0: Cross-border port upgrades are high on the agenda of the upcoming Shanghai Cooperation Organization Summit. At China's westernmost gateway in Erkeshtem, the country's road link to Kyrgyzstan and the shortest route to Central Asia, clearance efficiency is improving, especially for electric vehicles. Shan Jianglong has more.
4: A rapid journey from factory floor to the streets of Central Asia. This is the everyday scene at Erkeshtem, the land port that links China to Kyrgyzstan. In what's becoming a routine of efficiency, electric vehicles are cleared for export at a record pace. The model is simple. View a car today, and it rolls out of the country tomorrow.
5: The customs has adopted a road port plus direct clearance model, combining early declaration and centralized inspection, powered by smart technologies like automated data extraction, plate recognition, and gate verification. This has boosted export cargo efficiency by up to 80%.
4: The numbers speak for themselves. In the first half of 2026, Erkeshtem processed nearly 10,000 new energy vehicles, a modest number compared to the mega hub of Horgos. But size isn't the whole story. The port is not the biggest, but it's the closest. In trade, proximity is power. And turning that power into speed takes constant refinement of process on the ground.
6: We run 24/7 freight clearance, streamline inspections, and offer multiple facilitation measures. 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
4: And it's not just about the paperwork. On the ground, An army of drivers has become the crucial link

0: between the two nations. Known as ferrymen,
1: these drivers personally transport the cars across the border.
0: This human touch ensures flexibility in a high-volume trade.
2: I've been driving the China-Kyrgyzstan route for years. Clearance is faster now, inspections are simpler, more trips, more earnings.
3: A few meters behind me lies the border that connects China and Kyrgyzstan, and beyond it, the vast market of Central Asia. Right now, this crossing has become a key corridor for westbound trade, with Chinese EVs among the fast-growing cargo categories. Clear customs in one day and reach Bishkek in one day at best. And this is the new speed of trade here, and the speed is accelerating.
0: Kyrgyzstan is just one piece of a much larger picture. Across Xinjiang, a network of border ports is becoming a superhighway for Chinese new energy vehicles. The gateways are transforming Xinjiang from China's western frontier into Central Asia's front door for green mobility. The Asian Silk Road carried silk and spices. Today, it carries silence, speed, and sustainable power. And this is only the beginning. 张江龙 ，CGTN， 伊尔克什坦，新疆。
4: The Shanghai Cooperation Organization plays a critical role in boosting economic ties amongst its member states. Let's look a bit more closely at it. Since its establishment in 2001, China's trade with other SCO members has grown significantly. From $12.1 billion in 2001, it has reached $523.5 billion in 2025. That accounts for 8% of China's total foreign trade.China's consistent commitment to the Shanghai spirit has also delivered tangible results. In 2025, China's direct investment across all sectors reached $3.3 billion, covering areas such as oil and gas, infrastructure, new energy and other sectors. China has also invested in establishing over 30 economic and trade cooperation zones, helping other member states improve their industrial development capabilities.Now for more, we're joined by Professor Li Yong, who's the Executive Council Member of China Society for WTO Studies. Professor Li, thank you so much for joining us. It's good to see you. So President Xi Jinping has been talking extensively about China's deep diplomatic ties with Kyrgyzstan. But on the economic side, what developments do you think we can expect between the two countries at next week's summit?
5: Well, I think that both countries have been enjoying growing and deepening economic relations. And particularly, China has been the number one trading partner of Kyrgyzstan and also the number one source of import and number one origin of foreign investment. So, the two sides has been enjoying not just deepening relationship, but also, mutually benefit relationships. And over the next week, I think the two sides will have

0: enterprises, and as the relationship progresses, I think China and the rest of the members will continue to leverage on the nature of the complementarity of a digital gap, but also a AI gap. I think there will be a lot of discussions, on continuing of China and the rest of the SCO member countries. Back to you.
1: All right, thank you so much. Really appreciate it. Li Yong with the China Society for WTO Studies. On to another big meeting. Northeastern China's Dalian is hosting the third senior officials meeting of APEC. It's the largest senior level event during the APEC China year. Delegates are reviewing this year's progress and advocating for far. Over 300 events held across more than 10 Chinese cities have helped to foster consensus for the Asia-Pacific community. But this senior officials meeting comes at a pivotal point in China's APEC host year as discussions feed into preparations for the APEC Economic Leaders Meeting in Shenzhen this November. Dai Kaiyi takes a closer look.
2: Here in Dalian, senior officials from across the Asia-Pacific are sitting down for what is, in many ways, a moment to take stock. China began its APEC host year in Guangzhou back in February. Shanghai followed in May. And now in Dalian, the focus is on what some of the concrete deliverables are.
3: We are progressing quite productively, and Chinese plans quite a package of documents that will be adopted by the leaders. All of them are aimed at very important pressing subjects such as innovation, artificial intelligence, trade, connectivity, that are very dear to our heart.
2: Well, Dalian's not expected to answer all the questions by itself, but when leaders from across the Asia-Pacific eventually sit down in Shenzhen this November...
4: But down here, when the river overflows, the damage can be much worse.
5: So protection has to start before the storm. Weather monitoring and early warnings give farmers time to prepare, while drainage systems help reduce the impact of flooding.
6: After the last typhoon, we cleared fallen, rotten and cracked fruit from the orchards, as well as broken branches and other debris. Some parts of Zhejiang already have insurance against flooding and other weather-related damage, and pilot programs are underway in many villages. Once they are expanded, we will consider applying based on what we experienced during the last typhoon.
5: Yihuan is piloting Tropical Cyclone Wind Index insurance for some farmers. From early warnings and stronger infrastructure to farming techniques and insurance, Yuhuan is building multiple layers of protection around its signature crop. For these farmers, adapting to extreme weather increasingly means preparing before the storm, minimizing the damage, and recovering faster afterwards. Bian, CGTN, Yuhuan, Zhejiang Province.

he looks forward to working with President Japarov to map out a new blueprint for China-Kyrgyzstan relations and make new progress in building an SCO community with a shared future. President Xi described the two countries as good neighbors, partners, and friends, saying that ties have stood the test of changing global landscapes. He highlighted the significant growth of bilateral ties, from good neighborly relations to a comprehensive strategic partnership for the new era, gaining fresh dynamism with each stage of development. In the article, President Xi highlighted 4 points on further developing China-Kyrgyzstan ties. First, the two sides have consistently backed each other in safeguarding sovereignty, independence, and territorial integrity, and in adopting policies and measures for national development.

0: go efficiency by up to 80%.
1: The numbers speak for themselves. In the first half of 2026, Irkutsk processed nearly 10,000 new energy vehicles, a modest number compared to the mega hub of Horgos. But size isn't the whole story. The port is not the biggest, but it's the closest. In trade, proximity is power. And turning that power into speed takes constant refinement of process on the ground.
2: We run 24/7 freight clearance, streamline inspections, and offer multiple facilitation measures. We focus on business needs, improve emergency response, and boost port efficiency to support local development.
1: And it's not just about the paperwork. On the ground, an army of drivers has become the crucial link between the two nations. Known as ferrymen, these drivers personally transport the cars across the border. This human touch ensures the Asian Silk Road carried silk and spices. Today, it carries silence, speed, and sustainable power. And this is only the beginning. 上天龙, CGTN, Irkutsk, 新疆.
3: Out of global GDP, when its supply chains falter, the world feels the tremors. Today, member economies shared urgent priorities. Industrial modernization is pushing ahead with smarter, digitized regional trade frameworks.
4: We are very much interested in supporting a transparent and open
3: routes, including six new bilateral customs agreements with APEC members, introducing smart custom solutions and a mutual currency recognition to reduce trade barriers and streamline cross-border flows.
5: We're building an Asia-Pacific community with one goal in mind, shared prosperity. That means focusing on four key pillars: trade, connectivity, innovation, and development. It takes practical, on-the-ground effort from every economy. Between now and the Shenzhen leaders' meeting this November, we'll keep building consensus and momentum, pushing toward agreements at the highest level.
6: Round of funding, normally not one single bank can afford such a burden or such a task. So that's why they have already syndication loan. But the syndication means that one bank as a main, as in charge, and he invited the other banks to join together.

0: 7 years after the People's Republic was founded, but you were the first, and then there have been a series of firsts. I hope I have the time to touch upon that. I mean, you were the first to, you know, among the first to join the BRI, the Belt and Road Initiative. You were the first to establish a strategic partnership, you know, so on and so forth. Why
1: principles we share with China, more or less? I can tell you that we are identical when it comes to these global governance issues.
0: I can certainly understand, as a result, you know, you find a lot of
1: likable partner, is a serious partner, and also a partner that join the political discourse with deeds. That's why. And we firmly believe that there is a lot that can come out of this common relationship. And I'm sure, for example, President El-Sisi, for example, appreciates so much that he was invited in 2017 to participate in Xiamen Summit of the BRICS to start engaging in the BRICS Plus activities, as from 2017, about 6 years before formally joining the BRICS in 2024, it was China, actually, it was President Xi Jinping who invited him to participate for the first time in a BRICS summit. You know, we see you as a serious investor, a serious economic partner in the increase of our trade exchange. In your introduction, for example, I mentioned investments, Chinese investments in the Suez Canal Economic Zone. You are helping us in our space program, not only us, but also the other African countries, because China built us a beautiful venue for the African Space Agency here in Egypt as well. When you look at the political scene, for example, we position when it comes to the Palestinian issue, for example. You hosted a very important meeting in Beijing 3 years ago concerning the Palestinian reconciliation. You keep always, when it comes to confrontations and wars and so on, you play the role of a fair and objective party. So there is a lot when it, in the political sense and the economic trade. You are not introducing yourself like the others as teaching or inventing or thinking that your attitude or your position is the best and the others are rubbish or something like that. You are modest, you are wise. If you have any piece of good advice, you give. And I personally, I have been following the different Chinese initiatives when it comes to the security in the Gulf area. You know,
0: he's coming and taking over resources. And then you mentioned the satellite collaboration. China helped, Egypt and other African countries, you know, build their space program. But if you look at the mainstream international media reports, they would describe that, you know, the Egyptian satellite.
1: Example, the international practice, you have so many examples that would convince any observer of the fact that this debt trap and all these funny news that come from time to time are not really true. And I remember, for example, just an example, in 2014 doing, and what are the others doing?
0: On a concrete level, because we talk about big, on a national level, big projects, billions of dollars investment, mega city, mega infrastructure. But on the concrete, on
1: Yes.
0: the ground details, how are all

0: Ordinary people being impacted by this kind of initiative. What are your observations when you go about, your life, your work? What changes?
1: And also what is happening in Lebanon, in Syria, how the maritime and also energy security were affected by the war against Iran. And everybody knows that it was not Iran.

0: 陈子元 in Dieren County, and our correspondent Ravinder Bauer is across the Nepali border in Kathmandu. Just to remind us to our viewers that we may have a very long delay there. So, Ravinder, what's the latest?
1: Well, the rescue operations are continuing as we talk, and during the evenings, in the night, they are halted for some time. What we are seeing that there is a long way ahead for the government here in terms of the challenges like the terrain and the harsh weather for the people who have lost everything from their loved ones to their homes, which they used to think is the safest place, and even all their belongings. Some of them told us very clearly that the only possession we have is this pair of clothes in which you find us here in these shelter camps. So definitely for this country and for all these people to come back to normal life looks like very, very far away. If we talk about the government, the challenges they are facing when we talk about rescue operations of the survivors, getting into those areas of the northern region is very difficult. As I said, that the terrain is difficult. A lot of these areas are now inaccessible. A lot of them were very, you know, sad about it. So these kind of situations is being faced by the government. If we talk about the people, the families are running from pillar to post, from one hospital to the other, to the army camp, to check out the list of the survivors which have been displayed, and also to

0: calls an emergency meeting after the catastrophic landslide on the China-Nepal border. And at least 540 people are now confirmed dead as fears grow that a lake formed by the landslide could burst. King Harald V, Norway's head.
1: It's only by helicopters. And also, for instance, today there was this alert of new floods that fortunately then was not anymore there, but for a while emergency response was stopped. So the situation is really evolving minute after minute, and we do hope to get more survivals as some good news has happened in the last few hours. But then, the issue is really running around the clock to find people alive.
0: And what are the most urgent needs right now? Shelter, clean water, food or medical care?
1: I would say a combination of all what you mentioned. Of course, the first priority is to find people alive, but also to put them in safety, so even in higher grounds. And then emergency shelter is surely a priority. I would also add water, safe and drinkable water. It's really critical for the people, for health facilities, and also for water sanitation purposes.
0: And based on what you have heard from the teams on the ground, and what do they need the most, and are we worried about any secondary disasters?
1: Well, what they need the most now is, of course, try to overcome as a sector, and of course, together with local and national authorities, the access issue, to scale up as much as possible distribution and to get all the aid that is needed. Then the secondary disaster overlapping crisis, of course, it's a looming threat that is always there. By experience, we know, for instance, that safe and drinkable water is critical to prevent further diseases. And then after the emergency response, we have to look at the mid and long-term recovery. And this is why yesterday we launched an emergency appeal for 25 million Swiss franc, almost 31 million US dollars.
2: Market. Chinese developed games generated more than $20 billion overseas last year. Their creators are also becoming more confident in exporting distinctly Chinese characters, stories, and visual styles. Among those seeking international players is Booming Tech. The company is based in Hangzhou, a city that has developed into one of China's most important technology and gaming centers. Bai Yichou says local talent, investment, and government support have helped smaller studios grow and compete globally.
3: Hangzhou has been promoting the cultural industry going global, encouraging companies to expand overseas, and we've benefited. Excellent partners in Hangzhou have provided us with a strong platform for development.
2: That support takes the form of partnerships with universities, government agencies, and major publishers and distributors. Booming Tech uses NetEase when it comes to their publishing and distribution on the Chinese mainland. But in Cologne, the target is international. Chinese companies are no longer relying primarily on mobile games or adapting their products to imitate established Western titles. Increasingly, they are investing in ambitious productions designed from the beginning for a worldwide audience. Gamescom provides access to those players, potential partners, and publishers in one place. China already has the world's largest gaming industry. The message from Cologne is that its developers now want a much larger share of the

0: Turning to recycled water, groundwater and desalination as drought becomes a growing threat. Our correspondent Edith Tiansan reports.
1: When Catalonia's reservoirs fell below 16% capacity during a historic drought in 2024, the region was forced to rethink how...
2: I'm sure you have imagined many times about this moment. What was it like in your imagination, and is it different now?
3: Oh, it is definitely different because I can touch her. In my imagination, it is just in my head, but I can touch her, I can hug her.

0: 那只。
1: Процесс, когда киноиндустрия делает такие как бы востребованные для общественности фильмы.
2: Well, I think all of us at the table here have the experience of recovering a film festival in China or abroad. Have you guys had any chance to sit down with the film?
3: Okay, I've just finished watching this movie. The story centers around family protection and fighting for justice. I can actually relate to the story because I think the value of family and the spirit of protecting your own is kind of shared universally. Actually, Kazakhstani film is no stranger to Shanghai International Film Festival. Last year, a movie called The Divorce from Kazakhstan won the Best Picture and the Best Actress.
4: So don't miss out if you have access to this film. See you next time.
2: And I also had the chance to sit down with some Russian filmmakers because last...
5: We also really admire persistence. People push through hard times and travelers look out for one another along the Silk Road. Besides, everybody loves their hometown, local customs, and beautiful nature. That's why I hope filmmakers tell ordinary people's stories, because real life cultural connections come from simple, relatable moments.
2: So, for our last segment, let's have a little fun. Here I have some keyword cards here. I want each of you to pick three words and using the three keywords to compose a story. If that story happens within an SCO country, what would it be? Tell us the story. See, we have coming of age, family ties, oops, the Silk Road. There are seven different words. So guys, take a look and select your words.
6: Because it's long distance train, they have like several days together. So every evening, they decided to prepare the dish, hometown dish. And when they try the food of one certain person, they want to hear like the story behind this dish and the story. Maybe that's it's connected to this dish, and in this way they can understand another culture, another city or another country of the SEO. And in the end, these young people realize that they not only tasted lots of food, but they also a new family. Yes, and wow, they got acquainted. So
2: it feels like a story of different groups of people going to a summer camp, and then meet on the train. And you could be an excellent teacher, taking the students to different destinations.
6: That's a cool story.
7: Mm-hmm. Food also sounds fascinating because they share their food together, laugh together, and understanding each other. So fun stuff.
2: Mm. What words do you have?
7: Well, I choose these three. I chose protecting our planet. Mm-hmm. So this is because I developed a recent hobby that watching YouTubers from Tajikistan and Kyrgyzstan doing gardening works.
2: Doing gardening works?
7: Yeah, and also they post their daily lives on YouTube. And

0: it's so tranquil, and I find you know, peace from watching their, you know, gardening work and also cooking. So yeah, I think protecting the planet is something we can all share, and also it's a big theme that all countries should focus on. And I choose coming of age because I think youth is the future. How they look at today's world shapes the future. So maybe the youth from different countries, they can communicate with each other and also aligns with each other. So in the task of protecting our planet, yeah, and also during the process, they can build friendship and maybe develop relationships with each other.
1: When they're doing gardening work together, they build a friendship together.
0: Such a peace world.
1: Well, I can tell. That's a very Iranian style. We can make it into Iranian style for movie work.
0: Let's find an Iranian director and direct my film.
1: Okay, so this are the three words that I chose. Tech and innovation, friendship and love, and also the Silk Road. So I get the inspiration from 头号玩家.
0: Ready Player One.
1: Yeah, Ready Player One. So I'm thinking about boy and a girl living in two different countries, and when they're playing a game in a VR world, they meet each other, and the game itself is about the history and the culture of the ancient civilization.

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1: Hello, I'm Li Jianhua. Welcome to the program, Our Top Stories. China's president calls an emergency meeting after the catastrophic landslide on the China-Nepal border. At least 570 people killed and nearly 2,000 missing. As the fears grow, the lakes formed by the landslide could burst. And Iran drafting conditions to reopen the Strait of Hormuz nearly 6 months into the war with the United States. Rescue efforts have resumed on the Chinese-Nepali border, decimated by a massive flash flood and mudslide. The death toll has surpassed 570, with about 2,000 still missing. Rescue operations were paused earlier today with concerns that the lake would overflow. Chinese authorities now say the risk is manageable. China's President Xi Jinping has sent his condolences to his Nepalese counterpart. Well, earlier, President Xi chaired a meeting of the Political Bureau of the CPC Central Committee, which began with a moment's silence to mourn victims of the disaster. The meeting focused on coordinating rescue and relief efforts. The meeting heard that potential geological...
2: We can reach with roads. And after that point, all the roads have been flushed, so they have to use speedboats to get to where the disaster really hit down there. And also, I want you to get a sense of how deep the mud is. My cameraman is going to show you the landscape right here. Maybe on top you can see there are some. That's how high that mud was. So you can see this area was severely impacted by the disaster. And we are going to be here for a few more.

0: course, because there is any chance of overflow, we have to ask, we have to leave here. And the rescuer here has to be prepared underneath like very hot weather, because the weather here changed really fast.
1: That is Sinzi Yuan in Jiren County. Our correspondent Ravine Bauer is across the Nepali border in Kathmandu.
2: The rescue operations are continuing as we talk, and during the evenings, in the night, they are halted for some time. What we are seeing, that there is a long way ahead for the government here in terms of the challenge for this country and for all these people to come back to normal life looks like very, very far away. If we talk about the government, the challenges they are facing when we talk about rescue operations of the survivors, getting into those areas of the northern region is very difficult. As I said, that the terrain is difficult. A lot of these areas are now inaccessible only, and they are only accessible through air. So helicopters have been deployed. They are doing sorties throughout the day to get as many people who have survived to safer areas. Similarly, if we talk about the rubble which we have seen is 7 to 8 feet. The debris is 7 to 8 feet. Houses have been buried into it. So for the government, first focus is to get the road motorable to be able to reach those places. Now the sludge on the road, the rain every day is making it very difficult for the workers on the ground to actually reach and clear those roads, so that the other access areas can be accessed through road as well, because that will mean that there are two ways you can access these areas and clear things so that people can go back to their own homes. What we saw yesterday, that people were walking in that sludge to just go and see their homes, and they could not really see the condition of their houses, which they have built with a lot of sweat and blood throughout their lives. They have done that. So a lot of them were very, you know, sad about it. So these kind of situations is being faced by the government. If we talk about the people, the families are running from pillar to post, from one hospital to the other, to the army camp, to check out the list of the survivors which have been displayed, and also to look at the list of the deceased. So when they don't find the name of their loved one in the list of the survivors, they take a while to actually go to the mortuaries of the hospital to see the list of the deceased. And once they don't find the name there, then still there is a big question mark. And there has been a lot of pressure on the government to now deploy 1,200 extra army personnel to actually now find dead bodies in that debris, because it is being assumed, and everybody is saying, that there could be dead bodies under the debris. So that process has also begun. And if we talk about the infrastructure, hydropower plants, solar plants, all these have been washed away, bridges have been washed away, and that's where I think the country will need a lot of help from all the other friendly nations who are willing to lend their hand and actually share all the,
3: the face of the glacier. And then it's a kind of the natural process for those kind of the lakes at the surface of the glaciers, and it drained after getting a significant size at the surface of the glaciers, as usually it happens everywhere, like in many glaciers. But in that particular case, that supraglacier lake took a huge size, it became a large size, and when it drained, and then it also contributed the water from the other small ponds surrounding it, and also carried the significant amount of the debris along with it, and then it caused the like kind of catastrophic flood at that year. But this is again like a totally a different types of flood, which originated from the like just north part of the Langtang Lerung peaks, and then also in 2015 where the another avalanche was triggered by the earthquakes, and the whole Langtang village was buried under that avalanche. And this year we've found that the just opposite of that avalanche site of 2015, this glacier breakup was happened.
4: Random of understanding with Washington. Rezai emphasizes Iran's deep distrust of the U.S., pointing to repeated betrayals in past diplomacy, and warns that any American hostility will trigger an overwhelming response against U.S. military and economic interests, one that he says will be recorded in history. Crucially, Iran insists that the U.S. must take concrete, practical steps to fulfill these conditions first, only after

0: that, will Tehran proceed to fully reopen the straits?
1: Well, as on, Tehran has warned other countries not to join in with the latest round of sanctions imposed by the U.S.
0: That's right. Iran says sanctions are illegal and reprehensible and calls the naval blockade as economic terrorism against Iran. Foreign Minister Abbas Araghchi says the current situation is exclusively the result of the military aggression of the U.S. and Israel, as well as the continuation of America's interventionist and unlawful actions. Araghchi says all countries in the region must adhere to the principle of good neighborliness and refrain from allowing the United States to use their territory and facilities to prepare and carry out aggressive actions and economic warfare against Iran. Tehran says any country that backs the latest U.S. economic sanctions will be seen as crossing a red line, an act of war.
1: I thank you, Vani, and yes. Let's get the view from the U.S. Our correspondent Nick Harper is in Washington.
2: That military pressure, but also that economic pressure as well, very much remaining in place, with the U.S. trying to turn up the heat on Iran to get them to do that longer-term deal. But really, none of that is happening. And we have seen also more threats from the United States during the course of this week, and that is something that has continued to anger the Iranians. Some more trolling by the U.S. president on his social media platform in the last 12 hours. One message said Iran is a failing nation. Another, he posted a picture of U.S. territories around the world, and in amongst those, he listed the Strait of Hormuz. And then in the last hour or so, there was an AI picture of Donald Trump holding a machine gun, standing to revenue lifelines.
1: Well, Nick, President Trump said this conflict would last a few weeks. It's now been 6 months. So President Trump is facing lots of domestic pressure, isn't he?
2: A lot of pressure. I mean, that initial assessment from the U.S. president was this would last for 5 weeks. He then changed that to potentially 4 to 6 weeks. Now, of course, it is 6 months with no end in sight. There is that pressure from the American public, who were never sold on this idea right from the start. But Donald Trump's polling has declined significantly during this 6 months. In terms of how many people now approve of his handling of the Iran conflict, it ranges between 25 to 35% of the American public. So the vast majority very much against this, and that has been dropping in the last few weeks. We are really in this tense holding pattern, pressure from the American public on the president to end the conflict. But he effectively is saying that he is in no hurry. He warned this week that it could last indefinitely or for as long as necessary. He said there's no talks, there's no diplomacy. He is happy to wait this out. And 6 months in, the American public are continuing to make it clear they do not want this conflict and they want it to end as quickly as possible.
1: Nick Harper in Washington. Typhoon Seldale has made landfall on China's eastern coast. Authorities evacuated people and halted trains and ferries ahead of the storm's arrival with torrential rain forecast. As the typhoon moves inland, it could cause heavy rain and disruption in parts of central and southwestern China. You're watching CGTN. Still ahead, how Barcelona is rethinking its water supply as the city prepares for a drier future.

0: Everything is a business story.
1: What do we mean when we talk about the difference? The difference is in the detail, the background,
2: defense ministers from
1: the wider angle.
3: You have to deal with the cost of energy, with energy availability. We have to deal with emissions.
4: Relying heavily on technology comes with a high cost of energy, and it's just not sustainable. So instead, the city's water agencies adopted an integrated approach using every possible source. That means combining groundwater, recycled water, and desalination to reduce its dependence on rainfall.
5: Some municipalities have even made it mandatory for new buildings to install systems.

0: Norway's head of state has died aged 89 after a reign spanning more than 30 years. Reform-minded and popular among Norwegians, the king was also a strong advocate for closer ties with China, making one trip there as crown prince in 1985. As king, he made two state visits in 1997 and 2018, as well as attending the opening of the Beijing Olympics in 2008. Harald is succeeded by his son, King Haakon VIII. But U.S. President Donald Trump has signed an executive order to rename Lake Ontario to Lake America. The lake borders both the Canadian province of Ontario and U.S. state of New York. Canada's Prime Minister Mark Carney pointed out the name Ontario is native, predating both the U.S. and Canada. The cross-border tension comes as the trade war escalates between the two once-close allies. Well, these are live pictures from Houston, Texas in the United States, where President Donald Trump will present the four Artemis II astronauts with the Congressional Space Medal of Honor. NASA's Reid Wiseman, Victor Glover and Christina Koch, as well as Canadian Space Agency astronaut Jeremy Hansen, completed 10-day mission around the moon earlier this year, the first crewed lunar mission in more than 50 years. The four astronauts traveled farther from Earth than any other human in history. A Chinese game has scooped the best mobile game at this year's Gamescom in Germany. Everstone Studio at NetEase won for its game Where Wings Meet, set in the 10th century China, is deeply rooted in martial arts tradition. It follows a young sword master and wandering hero searching for...
1: On the revenue, yes, I mean, of course, multiplayer by nature of things has recurring revenue and so on, but like... For us, what's been working really well was actually the long tail of the sales, like we're in the year 11 of The Witcher 3, and the game still keeps selling.
2: Where do you see the gaming industry going in the next 10 years?
1: I think consoles are here to stay. I don't think this is going away anyway. I think anywhere. I think this is still the most casual way, and also. Well, I know there's a lot of things going on with pricing, you know, memory pricing due to, you know, AI and whatnot. Everybody knows that. But, like, I think there's still the most affordable way to have a box or to have means to access your video games. I think PC is definitely here to stay, and it's showing its power and it's growing exponentially. And you know, we love that because we love to be able to push the envelope with, you know, new graphic chipsets and so on. Whether there's going to be anything truly disrupting in terms of how people access the games, I don't know. There's nothing that we would see on the horizon here and now.
0: Well, Sally next with Global Business Europe. Sally, what have you got?
3: Hello, Xinhua. Well, we are very much focusing on Jackson Hole because Kevin Warsh, who of course is the head of the US Central Bank, has delivered a keynote address. And honestly, the United States is the world's biggest economy. What they say, what they indicate, affects all of us. Very interesting comments that he made about inflation. So we're going to be crunching all of that and, of course, the reaction. And we have to go to GamesCon. Mm-hmm. China's doing so well with that mobile award, plus more.
0: Oh, thank you very much. Looking forward to that. Our headlines again. China's president calls an emergency meeting after the catastrophic landslide on the China-Nepal border. At least 570 people killed and nearly 2,000 missing, as fears grow that lakes formed by the landslide could burst. And that is the world today. Thanks for watching. Coming up next is Global Business Europe with Sally Burdett. For now, from all the news team in London, that's goodbye.

0: Facing the unknown is always difficult. In a world in turmoil, it's easy to lose orientation. But when the storms come, we have to see the possibilities, reinvent, find new opportunities, discover a path forward. CGTN, see the difference.
1: Central Bank. Treasury yields spike as investors digest the Fed chief's speech as the odds of a rate hike increase. And Where Winds Meet lands China the award for best mobile game at Gamescom in Germany. Federal Reserve Chairman Kevin Warsh has expressed concern about inflation and made the case for a quieter central bank, saying the practice of Fed forecasts has outstayed its worth. In a closely watched speech, he said the Fed will have work to do if inflation stays above the 2% target, a comment that raised expectations of an interest rate hike. Nick Harper joins us now from Washington, D.C. Hello, Nick. So
2: that really, if inflation didn't improve and if it didn't go down further, then the Fed would have to act. Let's listen into what he had to say during that speech at Jackson Hole.
3: Inflation is running above our 2% target. So the Fed's predominant focus right now should be on prices.
2: A big caveat into this speech, he explicitly said that these remarks should not be seen as forward guidance. So no promise on rate hikes, certainly no timeline on them, really just comments that at this stage are being interpreted as a possible rate hike in September. But of course, we're going to have to wait for that two-day policy meeting to see if these meetings and these comments turn into meaningful action from the Fed.
1: Yeah, he was quite clear. Please don't interpret my speech as forward guidance. He's made it very clear that he cannot stand that concept. What did he say to explain this?
2: Well, you're right. He's got very much that persona around him of opaqueness rather than transparency. He often doesn't give that plain speaking that traders and central bankers are hoping for. But remember, really, a Fed chairman, any person who's in that job, is walking a very fine tightrope because they don't want to give away too much. They don't want to promise that an interest rate rise or a cut is coming up. But what they do need to do is really signal to financial markets around the world that there might be some movement coming up. Remember, Wall Street and all the other indices around the world do not like surprises. So he needs to give them some signaling in advance that a move could be coming. But I think it's funny that that comment, work to do, is
1: for 65 months straight, signaling that he is considering a hike. Do you think that's going to allay some fears that he's too close to President Trump, who famously does not want interest rates increased? In fact, he wants them lowered.
4: Mr. Trump has said what he says afterwards, of course, that he won't interfere in Fed policy, but he does feel free to comment. Yes, they are running a little bit at loggerheads. I think really more important was with the US Treasury focusing much more of its funding for its huge budget, 6% budget deficit, the rise at the front end of the US Treasury yield curve is going to create some additional debt servicing costs. Meanwhile, at the long end, the fact that the term premium has barely moved today, while the short end has risen by 10 basis points, shows that markets have a lot more confidence in this new Fed than they had in the weeks following the last FOMC meeting, which was, shall we say, a bit of a communications faux pas.
1: Did you pick up any tension from Kevin Warsh during the speech over Treasury Secretary Scott Bessent's recent intervention in the bond market, the buyback, and I think another is scheduled in September?
4: I think he's basically tried to avoid any comment on that. Whatever tensions there may be are going to be discussions which are held behind closed doors. And I think that's the way that Mr. Warsh wants to operate. He doesn't want the Fed to, the

0: the levels that the Americans would like. That takes time, that takes money, and it also takes patience. So we could see a drop in oil prices in the future, maybe, but probably not a sharp one in the short term.
1: All right, thank you so much. That's our correspondent Mitch McCann in New York. France's economy stagnated in the second quarter as drought and wildfires took their toll. Official data revised growth downward from a preliminary reading of a 0.2% rise to zero. The French finance minister blamed the, quote, horrible summer for the downgrade as a succession of heat waves hit the agriculture sector hard. Canada's economy has rebounded dramatically after 6 months of near stagnation. Between April and June, the economy grew 3.3% on an annualized basis. A surge in exports and solid domestic demand spurred the growth. A U.S. judge has ruled that the defense secretary acted illegally when he blacklisted AI startup Anthropic. In February, Pete Hegseth designated the Claude maker a risk to supply chains after Anthropic refused the U.S. military access to its systems on reliability grounds. The startup also had human rights concerns. District Judge Rita Lynn said the Pentagon could not use national security as a blank...
2: Everything is a business story.
1: Welcome back to Global Business Europe with me, Sani Baudet. Your headlines. The Federal Reserve will have work to do.
3: 23, showcasing everything from blockbuster releases to artificial intelligence and new gaming tech. Their presence reflects an industry increasingly looking...
4: Industries. One highlight of their trip was this center, where clean energy and computing power are monitored and coordinated in real time.
5: Qinghai has abundant clean energy, and in recent years, the province has been developing its computing power industry. But renewable energy generation can fluctuate, while demand for computing power is relatively stable. Our center was set up so that computing demand can better follow the availability of clean energy.
4: During their trip, multinational companies visited key projects and met with provincial officials, giving them a chance to explore the business opportunities Qinghai's green resources could offer.

0: rate unchanged despite inflation and the higher energy prices caused by the Iran war.
1: Not one of my FOMC colleagues is under any illusion. We have begun a new chapter, and we understand that the 5+ years of inflation above target cannot be cured in 9 weeks.
0: Brandy, CGTN, Denver.
2: Now, new data shows mixed signals from the U.S. economy. Non-farm payrolls or jobs numbers.
3: Not there's going to be a possible rate hike, actually. It's only a few months ago we were talking about rate cuts, a rate hike at the next meeting in September.
2: Well, in the meantime, U.S. President Donald Trump is threatening to double tariffs on imported Canadian automobiles and auto parts to 50% starting next year. Now, the continuing trade conflict has left businesses on both sides deeply concerned. Here's Dan Williams reporting from Windsor in Canada.
4: A welder works on a piece of steel. This is Yarn Engineering, a tool and die company based just outside of Windsor, Canada.
5: They're not going to introduce a full line of new vehicles if they don't know the net cost or if they think the net cost put them out of business.
4: Since the tariff war began, businesses like this one continue to pivot amid growing uncertainty. But long term, the hope for many here is that both countries can find a way.
2: Well, before we head into a short break, here's a quick look at commodity markets today. And cocoa prices continue to rally. They were driven or are driven by West African crop quality concerns. Of course, cocoa futures were up almost 6% on the day.
6: Meanwhile, Ethiopia hopes to grow its already large share of the global honey and beeswax market. Bekaa Toma, CGTN, Addis Ababa.
2: Well, before we leave you today, here's a quick look at the currency market. And we saw the U.S. dollar rising this Friday, extending gains to a session high.

0: families, the injured, and everyone who was affected by the disaster. He says China is making every effort to find those still missing, relocate affected communities, and provide urgent medical treatment. President Xi also says China and Nepal are linked by shared mountains, rivers, and a shared future, and China stands ready to assist Nepal with rescue and recovery efforts. He also expressed confidence both countries will work together to overcome the tragedy. The mudslide in China's Xinjiang Autonomous Region caused nearly a half a dozen deaths, while hundreds are still missing. China activated a level 2 disaster emergency response, the country's second highest. Three specialized teams have been deployed for search and rescue operations. In the air, drones are being used to transport rescue personnel and deliver relief supplies. On the water, there are rubber boats to reach affected areas, and on land, with roads blocked, rescuers are crossing mountains on foot to reach those in need. Meanwhile, a medical patrol team has been sent to temporary shelters, bringing hundreds of kilograms of medical supplies and ambulances to support the affected population. Rescue teams are closely monitoring water levels and flow rates in hard-hit Zhejiang County.
1: Because the barrier lake is now experiencing a natural overflow, the threat and danger it poses have been significantly reduced. At the same time, we will continue to closely monitor the situation. If a secondary collapse of the landslide occurs and causes the flow to become blocked again, we will take appropriate measures.
2: Shelter camps. So definitely for this country and for all these people to come back to normal life looks like very, very far away. If we talk about the government, the challenges they are facing, when we talk about rescue operations of the survivors, getting into those areas of the northern region is very difficult. As I said, that the terrain is difficult. A lot of these areas are now inaccessible only, and they are only accessible through air. So helicopters have been deployed. They are doing sorties throughout the day to get as many people who have survived to safer areas. Similarly, if we talk about the rubble which we have seen is 7 to 8 feet. The debris is 7 to 8 feet. Houses have been buried into it. So for the government, first focus is to get the road motorable to be able to reach those places.

0: Now, the sludge on the road, the rain every day is making it very difficult for the workers on the ground to actually...
1: Sonny joins us now from New York. Sonny, I am so sorry for what you and your family are going through. How are you all doing?
2: Yeah, it's been tough. Thank you for having us on and sharing our story a little bit. But it's been a tough couple of days since we found out Wednesday morning about the whole situation. Wednesday morning, you know, of course, local time in New York and Chicago where we live. But yeah, it's been a lot of anxiety, a lot of stress. Just kind of staring at the phone, waiting for a hopeful message or a phone call or something from, you know, from our family.
1: Yeah, we have a wonderful, sweet pictures of your family on the air right now. Talk to me about your dad, Jitendra Patel. Is he in good health? And what was the last conversation you had with him on Wednesday? What was that like? What did he tell you?
2: Yeah, he's in great health usually. You know, Saga and Mount Kailash on that pilgrimage they were on. So that was the last time we heard from him. And since then, him and his group, you know, we haven't had any contact with any of the seven of them.
1: So, Sonny, what went through your mind? First of all, how did you find out about this disaster?
3: Bridging nations and civilizations. CGTN. See the difference.
1: 6 months into the conflict with the U.S., Iran is drawing up a list of conditions for reopening the Strait of Hormuz. It follows a visit by Qatar's prime minister.
4: Distrust of the U.S. pointing to repeated betrayals in past diplomacy and warns that any American hostility will trigger an overwhelming response against U.S. military and economic interests, one that he says will be recorded in history. Crucially, Iran insists that the U.S. must take concrete practical steps to fulfill these conditions first. Only after that will Tehran proceed to fully reopen the straits. Iran says sanctions are illegal and reprehensible and calls the naval blockade as economic terrorism against Iran.
5: Significantly, and perhaps change the regime. It clearly hasn't achieved any of those goals. Killing of Ayatollah Khamenei has brought about some sort of an ongoing transition, which would have been likely anyways, but it's not clear at all that the war has made this transition more favorable to the United States, nor has the capacities or the willingness of the Iranian regime to project power beyond its borders degraded in any significant way. This is why many in the U.S. now consider the war to be some sort of a strategic defeat for the United States. Although it should be clear, of course, that you know, it's still ongoing. It could end in many different ways, and history will show itself. You know, in a few years, we'll see what are the legacies of this war. But I think what is clear is that if President Trump had thought that he can launch a quick war and get quick results, and Qatar leaders and Omani leaders to Iran, that there is certainly a willingness on part of Iran to negotiate. The question is, where will the negotiation end? And if there is a formal end to the war, other than reopening the Strait of Hormuz, you know, where would the chips fall and what would be the conditions that both sides could agree to so they can say the war is over?
6: If we don't all have due process rights, none of us do. If they can take it from one person, they can take it from us all. And so we have to stand up.
7: This rally is less than 10 weeks from the midterm elections in the United States. And with the ongoing congressional redistricting fight in several states across the country and recent decisions by the U.S. Supreme Court, Kitty Cheney says she had to speak up.
8: They're trying to make so many changes in different areas. You know, the redistricting, you know, there's much talk about maybe taking away mail-in vote. But it's also about affordability, housing, just a lot of things going on.
7: Martin is flying back to Texas on Saturday, but she says her work is just getting started. And she'll be very busy over the next 3 months.
9: Power supplies knocked out. The usually arid north of the country, including parts of the Atacama Desert, is among the worst affected regions. Chile is no stranger to extreme weather. Every summer, wildfires ravage the center and south of the country, but high levels of rainfall like these over the winter are uncommon. The U.S. National Oceanic and Atmospheric Administration has predicted that this El Niño will continue to grow in strength towards the end of this year. It is calculated that there is an almost 70% chance of a weather event with temperatures almost 2.5 degrees higher than usual.
10: Last week, Chile's president, José Antonio Kast,
9: declared a state of emergency in parts of northern Chile, allowing the military to be deployed to aid rescue efforts. President Kast told reporters that he would focus on planning for the future, moving people away from affected areas and housing those who lost their homes. His environment minister questioned the scientific consensus on humanity's role in worsening climate change. Some have been wondering if Chile is prepared for what is to come.
10: So basically what the studies show is that when, for example, with El Niño, you have more rainfall during the winter, and then in summer you will have a higher temperature, it increased the probability of having more fires in the territories, because you're going to have, because of the rainfall, more grass, more vegetation, and when this

0: get dry, it's going to be an ignition starting for fires.
1: This is the concern many have with the spring fast approaching.
2: I emailed my supervisor in New York City, Margot Landman. I asked her, and she said, I know where you're going, but you will cry. I will not tell you. That's how it started.
3: Right. I had an interview with her, with Yu Zhen. Mm-hmm. And whenever your name is being mentioned, she had tears in her eyes. She asked me why she did that. I try to figure out an answer for her. So I want to ask her back, did she figure it out today?
4: 这个答案我不知道错，反正是咋说了，就是又感动又激动，感觉到见到了还不想，还想把它多留哈、啊，就是这有时候再，真的再不知道啥时候再能见，非常感谢，这真的我是非常非常感谢。
2: Yes.
3: It was a very warm moment.
2: It brings back memories, but memories are never lost. So I remember those days very vividly.

0: I may not have understood what a promise meant. I probably broke many promises. But when you... Those who study the past learn from the past so that we don't... If it wasn't for you guys, I wouldn't be sitting here.
1: If it wasn't for you and you, we would not be able to know the story and get enriched by it. So thank you, both of you.
0: But remember, CCTV started this story.
1: Yes.
0: If it wasn't for CCTV, there would be no story.
1: My colleague in CCTV English today.
0: Because we have common ground.
1: What is it?
0: We understand the common people. I am a common person, you are, she is. He is, and he understands that. And if we understand that, and you've heard me say this many times, if we focus on our similarities and not our differences, we can live in a world of peace. Right. And I think he gets it. I think President Trump gets it. I think President Xi gets it. What they need to do is they both get it, but they're coming from different roads. Now get on the same road, because if they get on the same road, our one world is better for everyone. And I think the Chinese people want that road. I think the American people want that road also.
1: Right. You know, Yu Zhen has...
2: And the digital divide. CGTN, bridging nations and civilizations. CGTN. See the difference.
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0: You're watching World Insight with me, Tian Wei. That is the latest conversation I had with both Yin Yuzhen and Ronald Sarkowski about how a promise in response to great generosity 27 years ago has become a story, a great story of gratitude and friendship. I'm honored over the past year to be part of that story and contribute to its growth. Now, let's go back to the year 1999.When Ronald Sarkowski was touched by a story on CCTV's English language program, the predecessor of CGTN, and decided to help Yin Yuzhen. I also found the two videographers who filmed that original story. What happened next is a story neither they nor we could have ever imagined.
1: If it wasn't for CCTV, there would be no...
2: 你看我头发都白了，我今年72了。
1: From CCTV,
0: from CCTV English program, CCTV English program, the story you saw about Yuzhen, they are here to see you.
3: Second camera.
1: Second camera.
0: This is real fate, isn't it? 真正的缘分。
1: 缘，
0: 缘分，缘分，
1: 缘分。
2: 当时你看前面那个他家保留的那个房子，除了那个房子，周围全部都是沙漠沙地。

0: our disposal to put the SDGs back on track.
1: A driving force behind the UN's core missions, from creating opportunity for future generations to pushing for a more sustainable world.
2: We still have to close the gap between affordability and sustainability.
1: A look at the role of the UN's Economic and Social Council. Next.
3: For 80 years, the UN's Economic and Social Council, or ECOSOC, has provided a platform that brings together the UN system, civil society, and other stakeholders to address global challenges, from post-World War II recovery to the 2030 Sustainable Development Goals. During this episode of UN Insider, we'll take a look at ECOSOC and some of what the body does at the UN.
4: The United Nations is the largest and, by extension, most familiar intergovernmental organization on our planet. Designed to promote peace, dignity, and equality, it is divided into six main organs, all established under the UN Charter during its founding in 1945. One of those organs is the Economic and Social Council. Often referred to by its abbreviation, ECOSOC, the Council acts as a central mechanism within the UN system to advance the three dimensions of sustainable development: economic, social, and environmental. Because of its sheer scope, ECOSOC oversees an ecosystem of subsidiary bodies that invariably
5: trying to spotlight on the youth entrepreneurship, youth innovations, so that they can also try to accelerate the 2030 agenda. And so we need to go to have the whole of the society and whole of the government approach as well, and in order to accelerate the 2030 agenda.
3: I do want to ask you about some of your priorities, which you mentioned. One of them is closing the digital divide and providing access and a pathway to youth entrepreneurship. You mentioned it just now. And if I can, I'd like to quote from you. We must make every effort to translate this untapped potential into inclusive growth and innovation through education, decent work, digital skills, and entrepreneurship. So, address this rapid growth. We're all experiencing this rapid growth of technology with artificial intelligence. And so if you can share with us sort of the connection you're trying to make between young people and catching up, having the access, and some of the UN's efforts in bridging that.
5: AI and then digital sector, digitalization has given us the opportunity to transform our economies. But for that, again, we have to educate the people, we have to utilize those resources in order to transform the economy, right? For that, what I feel is that if

0: We provide the opportunities for the young people, and if we capitalize on those resources through the digital inclusion and entrepreneurship, they can ultimately contribute to the digital economy and service sectors. And that is why I thought that it is better for us to give the opportunities for those people, and through the better education, better opportunities, and you know, and then to include, you know, for the accessibility, affordability of the digitalization connectivity as well, for the digitalization. That's why I thought that let's you know, prioritize this sector so that the whole global south, especially global south, Africa, LDC, LLDC, where up to the 70% of the total populations are young, and they can really try to capitalize on these resources, and in order to transform the economy and then achieve the economic growth.
1: Each summer, a new ECOSOC president is chosen. Let's hear from the leader of the 2026-2027 session.
2: This is a critical juncture. We must take full use of all tools at our disposal to put the SDGs back on track. This will require genuine multilateralism and also a stronger international cooperation and solidarity.
1: ECOSOC is one of the organs involved in the UN's reform plans. The UN 80 Task Force Chair, Guy Ryder, frequently updates ECOSOC on the program. I also asked him where the massive effort stands. You recently presented a report, UN 80 Initiative Progress and Next Steps, basically a briefing, but also a guide. Can you give us some of the key points of what you discussed, and really how is UN 80 going so far?
3: We've moved on, I think, from a fairly challenging and demanding process of analysis and diagnostics to now moving on to decision making and delivery. I think we're going to be in a position to present to the General Assembly a series of decisions which, if acted upon, can, I think, significantly strengthen the position of the United Nations. How? By making our organization more impactful, more efficient in the way that it works, addressing some long-standing issues of fragmentation and duplication in the way that we operate, suggesting some structural changes, which tend to be sensitive, which I think can overcome some barriers to progress, and give a clear signal that this is a system which is aware that change is going to happen, and it's much better that we design that change for a stronger United Nations than simply stand still and let change be imposed upon us, because that will happen. So I feel rather confident that the manner in which member states have engaged in UN 18, it's been a remarkable effort by member states, and the way the Secretariat's been able to respond and work with them really places us in a good shape. UN 80 is now in a position to deliver really important results.
4: Coming up.
5: So it is a fundamental for the accomplishment of all SDGs.
4: UN Insider.
6: Whether it's about your education, the home you live in, or the items you buy, your money has a story to tell. Because every business
5: helps in terms of economic development, right? So through urban planning, through housing, through improving the quality of life of people in the different communities, and SDG 11 is about cities and communities, we can promote this convergence of the different sectors, right? But it's of course critical that that is done at the local level, because at the local level, communities countries can come together. And we see that more and more you have local and regional governments, authorities being very creative, being very

0: design national urban policies. For example, it talks about multi-level governance and participation that we need balance in terms of population growth and land consumption, but there's still a gap. So we are still consuming unnecessarily land. This has an impact in food security. This has an impact in the environment. The New Urban Agenda talks about the informal settlements. That is very important that we recognize them, we map them, we design policies, and we embed them into urban planning. And the other aspect is the New Urban Agenda brought housing to the center, right? And this is one of the main challenges that we are facing now after 10 years. And it's very clear on the report that addressing housing vis-a-vis the current housing crisis, the affordability crisis that we are facing, the fact that we have 3 billion people living in inadequate housing and 1 billion living in informal settlements, it shows, it demonstrates that A, we haven't achieved what the New Urban Agenda put at the center as a priority, and B, that we really need to look ahead for the next 10 years and treat these areas with the urgency that they have, because this is almost a humanitarian crisis.
1: Can you talk to us about how for the realities of climate change?
0: Not yet. And this is an additional challenge that is now more intense compared to 10 years ago when we approved the New Urban Agenda. The evidence and the data is clear. Cities are on the front line. They are responsible for 70% of the emissions. The built environment, 40%. They are highly responsible for energy consumption. And you talk about heat, you know, we need to cool the houses. So there are many, many challenges that today we see more clear, let's say so. So, and informal settlements, they are the ones that are first affected by the disasters. If you have a flooding, if you have a landslide, right, or earthquake, they are the first affected. In terms of heatings, we have data that the first of all, comparing the
2: modern vitality, born of ancient civilizations. Asia exemplifies diversity in its best sense and welcomes changes at the fastest pace. Asia today.
3: Vulnerability to those hazards. It's similarly for other hazards, even geophysical hazards like earthquakes. It's not earthquakes that kill people. It's poorly built buildings. You know, we know where the earthquakes occur and we know how to build buildings that can withstand those earthquakes. So if we have the right kind of capacities, the right kind of enforcement mechanisms, building codes, there is no reason that a building should fall in an earthquake and kill people.
1: Resilience starts at home. That is the theme for this year's International Day for Disaster Risk Reduction. What does that mean in terms of families and communities around the world?
3: See, there are three things that I want to say say in support of this year's theme for the International Day on Disaster Reduction. Number one is the issue of housing, housing and houses and the housing sector as a whole. Housing is something that all cities across the world are dealing with in terms of a huge housing gap. Many more people need adequate housing. So there is a need to build more houses or create more space for housing. Now, it is really important that when we are doing that, we do it in a manner that it is resilient. Otherwise, we'll be creating assets which will fall down in disasters of the future. So it is really incumbent upon us as a society, governments, civil society, private sector, and every household needs to come together to invest in resilient housing. So that's the first point. The second point is that we really want disaster risk reduction to become a movement which is not led by a few. It needs to be a mass movement. I want every household, every family across the world to be part of this movement, which means investing in your preparedness, investing in, you know, your family's preparedness as to how you will

deal with disasters when they do occur. Also creating a social demand. You know, when you go to buy a house or an apartment, you should be asking the builder not just about the quality of the fittings in the bathrooms or the quality of tiles on the floor or the you know, functionality of the kitchen, but also, does it have adequate reinforcement to withstand an earthquake if it is in an earthquake prone area? If it is in a city which is prone to floods, has the flood zone plan been consulted, or are you right in the middle of a floodplain? I think I want a social

0: More than 750 years after Marco Polo traveled east along the Silk Road, two modern-day travelers have followed in his footsteps with a very different mode of transport. Economist Jeffrey Sachs and investor Patrick Jong have completed a 43-day, 15,000-kilometer journey from Rome to Hong Kong in an electric vehicle. What did they learn from engaging directly with people across Europe and Asia? Can the spirit of
1: something extraordinary, and oftentimes when they share that with me, I thought we should connect with them. Mm-hmm. And to show everyone the real world may be even more beautiful than you think.
2: Right. Jeff, I know that, you know, I'm personally, when I get to know this project, I'm personally moved, frankly speaking, by the efforts that put together Patrick and you and other people, obviously, here. Because we are, you know, frankly speaking, we are in a world now full of uncertainty. And now, you know, you have this drive. I noticed that it's a drive of peace. Tell us more on that.
3: Well, first of all, we called it the drive of peace, culture, and sustainable development. So three points of emphasis. Peace in that this connected giant continent, Eurasia, which we artificially separate into Europe and Asia, but it's really one large landmass, works best when it is at peace and when it is making all the east-west connections. And there have been times in history when that has been the case, dating back 2,000 years ago when the Han Dynasty traded with the Roman Empire across the vast expanse and created the Silk Road. And then at the time of Marco Polo, 750 years ago, that was the Yuan Dynasty. Basically, East and West were connected again. Mm-hmm. And so our idea is this is how it should be in the 21st century. Connected, at peace, neighbors cooperating with each other, and I may say China and Europe cooperating with each other at the two ends of this giant supercontinent where 70% of humanity lives.
2: Patrick, I mean, how do you compare this trip, this drive with that by Marco Polo more than 700 years ago?
1: Well, certainly, you know, we benefit from this modern technology. We were driving a car, he was on a camel, maybe a lot of times he was on his feet. Mm-hmm. But I think there's something that's striking similar between the two trips. You see, I mean, today we all call ourselves global travelers, but how do we travel? We got on a plane and we eat a meal and watch a movie and sleep. 14 hours later, you're in Paris from Beijing, right? And or New York. But when Marco Polo traveled,
3: that didn't speak Greek, they said that they were speaking ba ba ba ba ba, and they called that barbarian speakers.
2: Barbarian speaking.
3: And so the idea is that we have to fear them. I think Patrick and I and you and others who have the chance to travel don't have that feeling at all. You know, I've been to China, I don't know, 100 times maybe. The idea that to be afraid, that's absurd. Are you kidding? This is, you know, the most wonderful time to arrive in China and any time. But people don't know that necessarily. And there's a lot of stirring up of distrust. Sometimes it's shocking to me how crude and simple-minded it is. So one of the things I often say to members of Congress in the United States, get a passport and go someplace, you know, actually go see what you're talking about, mm-hmm. rather than fulminating about it to begin with. And our trip

0: And I'll say with Patrick, I think it's our life experience also. I've never been to a place where I felt hostility from the people that we meet. There may be geopolitical tension, but not people-to-people hostility, ever, ever. In peace and in safety from Venice to Dadu to Beijing and make it home through the Indian Ocean and tell about it. And that's remarkable because that shows they weren't killed along the way, they weren't held hostage, they weren't taken prisoner, they weren't held for ransom. They made their way peacefully there, they made their way peacefully back and told about it.
1: Patrick, go ahead. You talked about you expected to for the unexpected probably during the trip. So did you get that, the unexpected part?
2: I came back, and recently there has been a very popular movie. It's called Odyssey, by Christopher Nolan. Actually, a journey we had, or the journey Marco Polo had, was Odyssey. In a way, is your the experience with your soul. And on this journey, we met so many people. And of course, and also we brought some cameras with us. So we had in-depth discussions or stories with from the political leaders to like 8th generation Damascus knife blacksmith family, and 8th generation eagle hunters, 3rd generation sopranos. Those are just really, really amazing stories. What I learned from that was each of them, they have something the words cannot describe. And it's they always, when they explain, they love something, they said it's beyond the words. You know, today with AI, it's called large language model. Then when it's written down, when there's a language and data about it, and AI can capture that. But a lot of sort of emotional states of people. And for example, I met this old guy, he's a printmaker, and he lives in

0: when you look at the political scene, for example, we see your fair, your just position when it comes to the conflicts that we have here in West Asia or the Middle East, as we call it. You have a very fair and constructive position when it comes to the Palestinian issue, for example. You hosted a very important meeting in Beijing 3 years ago concerning the Palestinian reconciliation. You keep always declaring many initiatives to bring peace and stability here in this part of the world. When it comes to confrontations and wars and so on, you play the role of a fair and objective party. So there is a lot when it, in the political sense and the economic trade more than 70 years.
1: I mean, for me, you don't have to convince me. I am, very much convinced. I know what we are talking about. But for the doubters, for the detractors, there may be some questions. For instance, has it been always on an equal footing? Is Egyptian counterpart or stakeholders on an equal footing when it comes to collaboration with China? Because when you talk about economic relationship, we were hearing the terms such as debt trap, such as neocolonization, such as Chinese coming and taking over resources. And then you mentioned the satellite collaboration. China helped, Egypt and other. What exactly are Egyptians thinking?
0: Well, you see, we are following the media in general and the Western media in particular, or some of the Western media that

0: This week on America's Now, the U.S.-Mexico Water Treaty.
1: Ahorita, como están las...
0: The cell phone ban in Brazilian schools.
2: Era uma reclamação muito dos professores, né? 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
0: The vibrant sounds of mariachi.
3: Every time.
4: Welcome to America's Now. I'm Elaine Reyes in Washington, D.C. In the era of climate change, one vital resource is water. And when mixed with international political tensions, it can be quite explosive. At the U.S.-Mexico border, that exact issue is playing out. Alistair Bowerstock has more.
5: Chihuahua's deserts have bloomed thanks to its reservoirs. Built over 100 years ago, its dams have allowed

0: Were you worried about your life at that particular time?
1: Not at all.
2: Excellency, thank you very much for your time. What is your assessment of the state of the continent today?
3: Africa has the potential to power itself.
4: Excuse me.

0: americanos directamente.
1: Ordóñez tells me that they haven't found any weapons or protectively walled structures, but they have found the skeletons of monkeys and macaws from the Amazon, meaning there was direct contact through the Andes Mountains to the site bears a striking resemblance to the oldest civilization in the Americas, Caral, which is just 17 miles to its west along the valley of the Supe River.
0: En el caso de Peñico, tiene una relación directa con Caral en el sentido que, digamos, viene de la tradición Caral. Son las mismas personas que después del tiempo...
1: Rewrote the history books. It was a civilization that predated the Inca, the Maya, and the Aztecs by millennia. The hitherto unknown city was excavated by the renowned archaeologist Ruth Shadi in the 1990s. Having developed around 5,000 years ago, Caral, a city with 32 monumental buildings, is contemporary to the first great civilizations that developed in Mesopotamia, Egypt, India, and China. Yet, unlike the others, it developed in complete isolation, Dr. Shadi told me.
2: Una de las civilizaciones más antiguas, ¿no? De las 5 o 6 civilizaciones más antiguas del mundo. 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
1: Dr. Shadi and her team of archaeologists believe that Peñico was built after Caral collapsed as a result of climate change. And there is a third site, which dates back to 1800 BCE, around the same time as Peñico, where the evidence of a climate crisis is even stronger. It's called Vichama, further west on the Pacific coast, where excavations in recent years have stunned archaeologists.
3: En el caso de este asentamiento es muy importante toda esa manifestación que ellos han dejado para que la gente no olvidara que el cambio climático fue muy fuerte, causó crisis en la sociedad de Caral, de la civilización Caral, y ellos no querían que la gente se olvidara de lo que ocasionó.
1: Dr. Shadi argues that these striking freezes and three-dimensional reliefs tell the story of a severe drought, followed by life-saving rains.
4: This relief just below me shows people suffering in a famine. Above shows the arrival of the rains. What's been called the humanized toad by archaeologists seems to be emerging from the ground with human hands, and it's being struck by a bolt of lightning.
1: Carved into the mud, almost comical to look at, the humanized toad appears to dig itself out of the earth. Like toads and frogs everywhere, its calls heralded the rains, finally alleviating the drought which had struck down the elders. The freeze shows the younger people dancing, perhaps a rain dance, to celebrate the arrival of the sacred fresh water. It's both a testament to their survival and a lesson that stands to this day, says Dr. Shadi.
2: Estamos pues en este tiempo con esa información de que vivimos en un territorio que es afectado por periódicos cambios climáticos, ¿ya? 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
1: Of how the gods of the sun and the earth vied for control, and how Vichama, the god of duality and death, was brought into being.
5: Me hijo, recorre el mundo.
1: Dr. Shadi attends as a guest of honor at this homage to the beliefs of the forefathers and the god that gave this site his name. The performance shows that archaeology is not just the study of the past, but a central part of life here, says Congressperson Suzel Paredes.
6: Los sitios arqueológicos no son zonas muertas.

Each day, there are millions of stories. Each one can open new perspectives, new possibilities. Wherever you look, we are there. To see, discover, explore. We put the pieces together to find what really matters to you. All around the world, all around the clock. Our reporters are at home across the globe. From our headquarters in Beijing and production

0: Ponce, who mentors young musicians at the Mariachi Academy of New York.
1: Esta noche la historia y la tradición cobran vida en este escenario icónico, donde celebramos la riqueza, la fuerza y la belleza de la música de mariachi con la presencia de los artistas más grandes de mariachi del mundo. Démosle la bienvenida a New York.
2: I've been in music all my life. I mean, since I was born. My father plays trumpet. My grandparents on both sides are musicians. And my nieces, my nephews, my cousins, everybody in the family plays.
0: A mariachi night in New York City with some of the brightest stars of the genre performing live. And behind all of it is Ramon Ponce, director of the Mariachi Real de Mexico and the Mariachi Academy of New York.
2: Mexican music, or mariachi music in particular, are very special to me because it comes from my family. And this is something that we've been doing since over 100 years, and it continues on and on and on. And I believe that every time I perform, right, or we do music, it's to share the music and to share the love that we have for Mexican music.
3: Porque yo he de ser tu dueño, ¿qué voy a hacer?
0: You are.
2: Yes, it is very important for us to keep this tradition alive. And over 20 years ago, I founded the Mariachi Academy of New York, which is the very first mariachi educational program that happened on the East Coast of the United States, because everything was happening on the West Coast, Texas, New Mexico, California, because they had a big Mexican population and big Mexican communities. But nothing was happening on the East Coast. And so I said, I don't have to reinvent the wheel. You know, I just have to bring the wheel over to the East Coast. So I contacted José Hernández from Mariachi Sol de México. We also wanted to give the opportunity to learn about the tradition, about the music, to students who are non-musical, who don't come from a musical family. Sometimes they have the talent, but they don't know a way or they don't know where. And I am very happy that nowadays there are a lot of programs where you can learn how to play the instrument and you can learn how to sing the rancheras. And my father told me that back in the day when he started playing, he used to go to the local store to a little, I don't know how you call it, like a boom box or jam box or something, and put 5 cents and hear the music from there.
0: Mariachi Academy of New York serves over 200 students, ages 7 to 17, in a city where some 360,000 people are either Mexican or children of Mexican migrants. Today, there is no class since most of the instructors performed the previous night at Carnegie Hall.
4: So in some ways, it sounds like it is easier with technology nowadays, but is it also difficult culturally for some young kids to learn?
0: And that's it for this edition of America's Now. We'll see you again next time.

images may appear to be identical, but looks can be deceiving. The difference is not always

0: obvious. It has to be discovered. There are always different sides to a story. We put the focus on the details. To see more, to understand better. CGTN. See the difference.
1: The Israeli military opens a criminal investigation into the deaths of a young Palestinian girl, six family members, and the paramedics who tried to save her. Hello, I'm Arnold Neidem, and this is The Heat.

0: Hind Rajab was in a car with six of her relatives trying to leave the Tel al-Hawa neighborhood in Gaza City when they came under heavy gunfire by Israeli soldiers. The five-year-old survived the initial attack and spent hours on the phone with dispatchers from the Palestine Red Crescent Society, pleading with them to save her. Hours later, when the group finally had clearance from the Israeli army to send an ambulance, those paramedics were killed just yards from the girl's vehicle. Now, 2 years later, the Israeli military has opened a criminal investigation. Her mother says it's not enough.
1: The investigation does not mean justice. And I do not trust the Israeli media, their courts, or their army, and it means nothing to me. I do not accept their decisions or their investigation. I want a transparent international investigation in front of the whole world for the paramedics, for my daughter, and for every child martyred in Gaza, and for my family, because Hind is the voice of every child in Gaza.
0: More than 64,000 Palestinian children have been killed or injured since October 2023, according to the United Nations. And the relentless violence has not stopped. Joining us now from Ramallah in the occupied West Bank is Dana Abu Kosh. She's a human rights lawyer and coordinator of the International Humanitarian Law Unit with the Palestine Red Crescent Society and Hospital. Dana, thanks for being with us.
2: Thank you for having me.
0: Let's talk about Hind Rajab. She was 5 years old at the time. She was murdered by the Israelis together with six family members. The Israelis initially said that there were no military units near her vehicle where she was murdered. Now they say that Israeli soldiers were responsible for shooting into that vehicle and that they've opened a criminal investigation. They say this was done after a major review of what happened on that day. But did they speak to any Palestinians? Did they speak to the family? Did they speak to the Red Crescent Society? Do you attach any credibility to this investigation?
2: Well, to answer your first question, whether they have spoken to any Palestinians or to the Palestine Red Crescent Society specifically, I wouldn't be able to answer you whether they have spoken to other Palestinians, but we definitely do not have any direct contact as an organization with the Israeli authorities, let alone the Israeli army. The only way in which we communicate with the Israeli army is through an neutral intermediary, the International Committee of the Red Cross, in order to enter closed military zones for life-saving work. To answer your second part of the question, in terms of credibility, we do not believe that this process will yield us any justice, and we do not see the credibility of this potential investigation. What happened is an announcement of the beginning of an investigation. This does not mean that a full-fledged investigation will come to fruition, let alone a just one.
0: And just to be clear, this investigation is going to be carried out by the Israeli military. Basically, the military are going to be investigating themselves.
2: Yes.
0: So, I mean, what are your expectations? Why do you think they are carrying out or announced this investigation at this time?
2: We believe that this is probably a little bit of an introduction.
0: Because they had their headlights and their sirens off. But subsequently, there was a video that emerged. One of the paramedics actually had the video on his mobile phone. It was found, and it showed that the lights were on, that the sirens were going at the time. I mean, do you believe that this case would get to any criminal convictions?
2: We also do not believe that this case will get into real criminal convictions in Israel. In 2014, there was an incident that went viral worldwide, where a settler burned down an entire family in a village nearby Nablus in the West Bank, the burning of the Dawabshah family. And while the killer was

0: that movie is the actual audio from that day when they were murdered. It took several hours for the Israeli military to approve the dispatch of the ambulance. And when approval finally came, the paramedics, Yusuf Al-Zeno and Ahmed El-Makdoun, attempted to reach Hind, but they were shot.
1: The story has been heard all over the world, and they want to clean their file, and they will find definitely a way to close it without the conviction of anyone on the case. And it's a military kind of or case study. It's not independent, it's not international, none of us is involved, none in the world is involved in it. So it's them doing what they want and releasing what they want. And
0: children in that enclave, in that occupied territory, is unprecedented. In fact, UNICEF, the United Nations agency, says roughly 1.2 million children need mental health and psychological support. I mean, what does this constant state of fear, of danger, do to a child's mind?
1: It's extremely challenging. All the children in Gaza are living under daily violence, fear, anxiety, pressure, nothing to do, just to worry about their safety, to worry about if they will have their basic needs filled, like the water and some food to eat. So what kind of life? There's no safe space. Place, but nothing for them to count on. It's very prolonged. Ability to form relation, and because they learn by living. There's no living to learn from. They can't learn how to be in a relationship, how to be safe, how to socialize in a normal way. So violence is the norm now. And imagine what
0: Cyprus. Dr. Dawas, thanks for being with us.
2: Good to be with you.
0: Now, you worked at the Al-Aqsa Hospital in Gaza in 2024. What was that like? What was it like working in the middle of what a United Nations panel has called a genocide?
2: And if I can just maybe compare it to what it was beforehand, if you don't mind, because I've been to Gaza several times before this genocide started. And what we saw then is very different to what we saw afterwards. Gaza was no paradise before October the 7th, in the sense that it was constantly under surveillance by drones, which I could hear all the time. And I went to several hospitals at that time, dating back to 2017 and earlier. In 2023, when we first went in as part of the first international team that went into Gaza, in fact, on December the 26th of 23, it really was a rather painful feast for the senses, in the sense that we could see the explosions when we walked in to Rafah. We could smell the smell of explosions and explosives in the air. And you could see what was going on and you could hear it. It really was a painful feast for the senses. We spent in that first visit about 2 weeks in Gaza, and being the first time in there, and again, worth mentioning that we went in coordinated by the Israeli forces and COGAT, the office that coordinates the administration of what's called the territories by the Israeli occupation of Gaza and the West Bank and East Jerusalem. We went in with their coordination, and we were told where to stay, we were told how to move, and we moved by coordinating with the Israeli forces to the hospital every day and came back every evening. And what we saw even then was a mass migration of people on a daily basis from the north to the south, because they were heading from Gaza City through Deir el-Balah, where we were sent, where we were based in the hospital, the people coming in. Now, bear in mind, at that time, the two main hospitals in Gaza, Al-Shifa and Nasser, had been destroyed by Israeli bombardment and by Israeli forces who were actually in the grounds of these hospitals. So Al-Aqsa Hospital, which was a small hospital, about 180 beds in total, became a focus for much of the care for Palestinians who were being injured on a daily, hourly basis by bombardment. And we saw the effect of that. We saw casualties coming in minute by minute, hour by hour,

0: plus, in addition to that, the people who were looking after these casualties were their families because there weren't enough staff. So the hospital was absolutely rammed with patients, plus their families and other people who had displaced from the north to the hospitals because they thought at the time that hospitals were a safe ground.
1: You have colleagues that continue to work in Gaza right now. What are you hearing from them about conditions there? Because the bombing continues, the mass murder continues, and Palestinians in Gaza are being forced all the time into smaller and smaller areas where they can live.
0: What they're telling me is that they've gone back to what it was like before October the 7th. And what they mean by that, and I've asked them these questions, what they mean by that is now Israel decides at...
1: Thanks for being with us.
0: Thank you.
1: And that is it for this edition of The Heat. I'm Arun Naidu in Washington.

0: A powerful El Niño pattern brings extreme weather to Chile, and it could set the stage for a dangerous wildfire season. Hello, and thanks for joining us. I'm Diego Laje in Washington, D.C. We begin with day four of rescue and relief operations after the deadly mudslide and flood disaster along the China-Nepal border. The death toll is approaching 600. Almost 2,000 are still missing. Rescue operations were temporarily paused on Friday over concerns a barrier lake could overflow. Chinese authorities say the risk is manageable. Chinese President Xi Jinping called an emergency meeting and expressed profound condolences to the victims, their families, the injured, and all who were affected by the disaster. He says China is making every effort to find those still missing, relocate affected communities, and provide urgent medical treatment. She also says China and Nepal are linked by shared mountains, rivers, and a shared future, and China stands ready to assist Nepal with rescue and recovery efforts. China also expressed confidence both in areas and on land. With roads blocked, rescuers are crossing mountains on foot to reach those in need. Meanwhile, a medical patrol team has been sent to temporary shelters, bringing hundreds of kilograms of medical supplies and ambulances to support the affected population. Rescue teams are closely monitoring water levels and flow rates in hard-hit Jilong country.
1: Because the barrier lake is now experiencing a natural overflow, the threat and danger it poses have been significantly reduced. At the same time, we will continue to closely monitor the situation. If a secondary collapse is to monitor the water level and flow rate. Meanwhile, in terms of the safety of personnel working in the border port area, the level of risk has been significantly reduced.
0: The overflow from that barrier lake is raising fears of new flash floods and mudslides. CGTN's Chen Qiyuan is in Jilong country with more.
2: What's happening here is that the road was being completely occupied by mud in this couple of days. Now at the specific location, we are about 2.4 kilometers away from the border gate. That's about 8 minutes drive from here. However, maybe if you take a look at further away right there, there are piles of mud that they have been cleared off the road. This is what they have been working on in the past few days. And maybe further away, you can see the speed of the water flow is really fast. And this, because there was a report of overflow this morning from the barrier lake. So these are some of the challenges that the rescuers still have to face as they are working here to clear the road. And after that point, you can see a lot of excavators are working now. Those are the areas that we can reach with roads. And after that point, all the roads has been flushed. So they have to use speedboats to get to where the disaster really hit down there. And also, I want you to get a sense of how deep the mud is. My cameraman is going to show you the landscape right here. Maybe on top you can see there are some of the green plants right there. And also there are some bare surface, and that's how high that mud was. So you can see this area was severely impacted by the disaster. And we are going to be here for a few more hours because there is any chance of overflow. We have to

0: Aska, we have to leave here. And the rescuer here has to be prepared underneath like very hot weather because the weather here changed really fast. And also we were experiencing some raindrops this morning. So these are the current situation here.
1: Evenings in the night, they are halted for some time. What we are seeing that there is a long way ahead for the government here in terms of the challenges like the terrain and the harsh weather for the people who have lost everything from their loved ones to their homes, which they used to think is the safest place, and even all their belongings. Some of them told us very clearly that the only possession we have is this pair of clothes in which you find us here in these shelter camps. So definitely for this country and for all these people to come back to normal life looks like very, very far away. If we talk about the government, the challenges they are facing when we talk about rescue operations of the survivors, getting into those areas of the northern region is very difficult. As I said, that the terrain is difficult. A lot of these areas are now inaccessible only, and they are only accessible through air. So helicopters have been deployed. They are doing sorties through.
2: Still ahead, marking 6 months of war between the U.S. and Iran. Diplomacy stalled. Economic pressure mounting. Where do we go from here? After the break.
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0: Welcome back. 6 months into the conflict with the U.S., Iran is drawing up a list of conditions for reopening the Strait of Hormuz. It follows a visit by Qatar's prime minister to Tehran to try to revive stalled peace talks. Ihsan Kevani has more from Yazd in central Iran.
1: Well, Iran's conditions for reopening the Strait of Hormuz are centered on one overriding demand, the complete lifting of the U.S. naval blockade that has crippled Iran's crude oil export and paralyzed its imports, effectively cutting off the kind formal list of conditions. For now, Iran has authorized only a temporary, narrowly defined passage through the middle of the strait, while any future full reopening depends on a bilateral memorandum of understanding with Washington. Rezaei emphasizes Iran's deep distrust of the U.S., pointing to repeated betrayals in past diplomacy and warns that any American hostility will trigger an overwhelming response against U.S. military and economic interests, one that he says will be recorded in history. Crucially, Iran insists that the U.S. must take concrete practical steps to fulfill these conditions first. Only after that will Tehran proceed to fully reopen the straits. Iran says sanctions are illegal and reprehensible and calls the naval blockade as economic terrorism against Iran. Foreign Minister Abbas Araghchi says the current situation is exclusively the result of the military aggression of the U.S. and Israel, as well as the continuation of America's interventionist and unlawful actions. Araghchi says all countries in the region must adhere to the principle of good neighborly.
2: Go. The United States military began major combat operations in Iran.
3: 6 months later, military attacks have subsided for now, but there is no end in sight for the conflict. The cost in lives, an estimated 3,500 killed in Iran, another 27,000 wounded. On the U.S. side, 18 military deaths and more than 700.

0: 150 injured. The Pentagon has not released comprehensive figures, but some independent analysts suggest the U.S. financial costs have already surpassed $100 billion by mid-June. President Trump initially said the war would be over in a matter of weeks. His goals included preventing Iran from acquiring nuclear weapons, but neither talks nor military action has fundamentally altered Iran's nuclear capabilities. Another U.S. goal, so-called regime change. But even after killing Iran's supreme leader and other top officials, the government in Tehran remains intact.
1: Whether the U.S. and Israel achieved their goal, I would say no, because their first goal was to topple the regime.

0: think every voice is heard in a digital world. The fact is, many nations and peoples are still underrepresented. And data poverty shuts out many. We at CGTN are committed to transcending the information gap and the digital divide. CGTN, bridging nations and civilizations. CGTN, see
1: the tree, including parts of the Atacama Desert, is among the worst affected regions. Chile is no stranger to extreme weather. Every summer, wildfires ravage the center and south of the country, but high levels of rainfall like these over the winter are uncommon. The U.S. National Oceanic and Atmospheric Administration has predicted that this El Niño will continue to grow in strength towards the end of this year. It is calculated that there is an almost 70% chance of a weather event with temperatures almost 2.5 degrees higher than usual.
2: Last week, Chile's president, José Antonio Kast, declared a state of emergency in parts of northern Chile, allowing the military to be deployed to aid rescue efforts. President Kast told reporters that he would focus on planning for the future, moving people away from affected areas and housing those who lost their homes. His environment minister questioned the scientific consensus on humanity's role in worsening climate change. Some have been wondering if Chile is prepared for what is to come.
3: So basically what the studies shows is that when, for example, with El Niño, you have more rainfall during the winter and then in summer you will have a higher temperature, it increased the probability of having more fires in the territories because you're going to have, because of the rainfall, more grass, more vegetation.
4: Cuba is grappling with a severe energy crisis and is the cause of major blackouts plaguing the island nation. Restaurants are among some of the privately owned businesses trying to stay afloat. Owners are not only dealing with electricity challenges, but also supply shortages and a drop in tourism. And trying to appeal to locals is a tall order.
5: I'd say, I don't know, maybe only 10% or 15% of the population have the means to eat out. Here at a restaurant, with these prices, yes. But given the prices at 90% of these restaurants, 90% of Cubans simply
4: has squeezed the country's economy. Friday marks the 63rd anniversary of the historic March on Washington for Jobs and Freedom. Over 250,000 people gathered on the National Mall and the Lincoln Memorial and heard Reverend Dr. Martin Luther King Jr. deliver.
6: You have to take a stand. And sometimes that stand means getting up out of your seat physically and doing something to make that change happen.
7: On Friday, the country becomes the world's top destination for Chinese investment. The number of Chinese visitors has also been growing, with travel now hassle-free.
8: The view to attract in a market. Thanks to this work, the first months have been extremely satisfactory.
7: In June, the first full month of the

A rising death toll and a desperate search for survivors after the deadly mudslide along the China-Nepal border. President Xi is extending his condolences as rescue efforts enter a critical stage. In this full hour of global business, a hawkish signal from Jackson Hole, the new Fed chair, takes center stage and puts markets on notice. Plus, big drama, tiny screen. Micro dramas are booming worldwide. Now, artificial intelligence is rewriting the script. We begin with day four.